0: position going into the second half.
1: And they'll be able to add on to that, too.
0: Yeah. So I'm really liking the way that the Warriors are spreading the Devil's defense out. I said they were a very fast team on offense, but they are also very speedy on that defense. And to be able to catch them on their toes like that, the way that West Branch is, it's very, very nice. So here we go now. We have the kickoff for the Red Devils. And like I said, that, or like Tyler said, sorry, that was a safety.
1: Yeah, the Warriors are about to get great field position and be able to take over and add on to that 16-point lead before half.
0: And now it is kicker James Parsons, for the Red Devils. We have, it looks like, I'm trying to get a number read on the Warriors to see who's in the back there, but it is very two big looking boys. There we go. Number one, it's Drake Streifler. And the other one in the backfield, it's looking like number zero, who is Gavin Marshall. And we are still waiting for this kickoff here. The officials making sure everything's ready.
1: Yeah, I think they misspotted the ball. They had it taken off from the 15. And I believe they should be kicking off from the 20.
0: Yeah, they definitely misspotted the ball there. So there we go. Now kicker number nine, James Parsons for the Red Devils. And a big boot there. They need to get it deep here to make sure that the Warriors cannot go far. And that is number one there. That is Drake Streifler, who is running up to the field, able to return it all the way to the 50. So pretty decent return there for the Warriors.
1: And Hudson, I can't stress enough how big of a possession this is for the Devils. They have to be able to get a stop here. If they're able to punch another one in, that's going to be really tough to come back.
0: Oh, yeah, that'll definitely put the Red Devils in a deficit there. But this is a good chance for them to also get a nice stop and return the momentum. We got 4 minutes and 30 seconds left. And West Branch taking the ball up the left side of the field there. That is number 37, Damon Edwards.
1: Hey, if it's not broke, don't fix it. Power spread, handoff up the middle, bounces it off tackle, picks up seven.
0: Oh, there we go. Another run from West Branch. Taking it up the left side.
1: The Warriors' offense is such a fast-paced offense that the Red Devils are having to constantly sub in and out.
0: And there we go. Going for the same side again is West Branch. And St. C. is not able to find the stop they're looking for. 4 minutes left in the first quarter. And so now we have Grady Hurst off the snap. And taking it up the middle there is Cole Muniz. And gets just about, 4 yards there. And now, West Branch is in the red zone. And by the way, our red zone sponsor for tonight is powered by Elite Auto, Quick Lube Oil Change in Moundsville, West Virginia, locally owned and operated for 30 years. And West Branch, off the snap, once again just attacking that left side, and St. C cannot stop it. They're getting just about the 1 yard line, it looks like.
1: Yeah, the Warriors have definitely found something going on that left side. Here they go again.
0: And, yep. Oh, St. C. Oh, there's a touchdown. Actually, I did not see that. Sorry.
1: Snuck in right at the pylon was Hurst.
0: Yeah, he must have did a Superman dive almost to get. And now we have 22-0 West Branch. Just going for the extra point here.
1: That was a statement drive by the Warriors.
0: I agree. They really just put the pedal to the metal there and kept charging that left side, and there's nothing they could do. Looks like we got a flag, or no. We are good on the PAT. Nope. Referees throwing out the flag. So it looks like we're actually going to get a redo of the extra points there.
1: No, they're going to decline it.
0: Yeah. And it looks like Wake Forest going into their huddle. Maybe they're going to go for... Or no, look. It went through. 23-0. West Branch Warriors. As always, Hudson Davis alongside Tyler Miller here. This has been your Fox Sports 1400 Game of the Week, and we will be back in a short minute.
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0: Just all coming down on him like that.
1: Yeah, the pocket instantly collapsed. He had no time. Somehow he was able to escape for a 5-yard gain. Fourth and five, it looks like.
0: It is a fourth and five. The clock is running. We have a minute and 10 left in this first half. This is crunch time for the Red Devils here. Taking their time. They're taking a very sophisticated approach to this, making sure they're getting everything right.
1: I think they're going to take this down, call timeout, and decide if they're going to punt this or go for it.
0: Yes, sir. You are exactly right. As we take the timeout with 52 minutes left, this is your Fox Sports 52 seconds. This is your Fox Sports 1400 game of the week, powered by the health plan.
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13: It's August 2023, a county government meeting in Pennsylvania's Lehigh Valley. A young woman, early 20s, steps up to the mic to speak.
14: My 2-month-old son was happily drinking milk from his bottle when he quickly started choking, turned blue, and went limp. My boyfriend transported our son to the changing table as I grabbed an anti-choking device and my boyfriend began assembling it. 2 pumps of the device and my son was conscious, gasping for air and coughing up milk.
13: They all went to the ER to make sure the baby was okay.
14: But upon arriving at Lehigh Valley Hospital, the diagnosis quickly became something so different.
13: One of the doctors had a theory.
14: She stated to my father and mother-in-law that we are young, first-time parents who got frustrated with our baby and violently shook him to make him stop crying. And a confession would only make things easier for us.
13: The parents were told to leave the hospital without their son. And he wouldn't come home for 7 whole months.
14: I'm a postpartum mom dealing with the grief and the trauma of my son being ripped from my arms. And I'm a mom who lost everything in less than 24 hours due to one doctor's misdiagnosis. Enough is enough.
13: And then the next person speaks. And the next one. The stories they tell form a pattern of parents walking into a Lehigh Valley hospital to get help for a child, only to leave without them. And the same doctor's name kept coming up again and again. A pediatrician.
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13: 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From Serial Productions and the New York Times, I'm Diane Neary, and this is The Preventionist, a story about a doctor and the rise of a powerful field of pediatric medicine.
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1: Take it to half.
0: And welcome back to the Fox Sports 1400 Game of the Week, powered by the health plan. We have 15 seconds and running left in this first half. And I think both teams, yep, they're just going to let it run out.
1: Yeah, and the Red Devils elected to go ahead and punt, and then West Branch just said, yep, let's just take it to half.
0: So, going into our halftime here, Tyler, if you are the Red Devils, what are you talking about in that locker room?
1: We got to stop the run. Got to stop the run.
0: I agree. The West Branch Warriors have done a really good job at spreading out this Red Devils defense. And just able to just pass the ball, run the ball, do whatever they want right now. They are getting a ton of momentum building. But since this is now our halftime, we're going to take a little bit of a break here, folks. So that has been Hudson Davis and Tyler Miller for your Fox Sports 1400 Game of the Week, powered by the Health Plan.
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13: It's August 2023, a county government meeting in Pennsylvania's Lehigh Valley. A young woman, early 20s, steps up to the mic to speak.
14: My two-month-old son was happily drinking milk from his bottle when he quickly started choking, turned blue, and went limp. My boyfriend transported our son to the changing table as I grabbed an anti-choking device and my boyfriend began assembling it. Two pumps of the device and my son was conscious, gasping for air and coughing up milk.
13: They all went to the ER to make sure the baby was okay.
14: But upon arriving at Lehigh Valley Hospital, the diagnosis quickly became something so different.
13: One of the doctors had a theory.
14: She stated to my father and mother-in-law that we are young, first-time parents who got frustrated with our baby and violently shook him to make him stop crying. And a confession would only make things easier for us.
13: The parents were told to leave the hospital without their son. And he wouldn't come home for 7 whole months.
14: I'm a postpartum mom dealing with the grief and the trauma of my son being ripped from my arms. And I'm a mom who lost everything in less than 24 hours due to one doctor's misdiagnosis. Enough is enough.
13: And then the next person speaks. And the next one. The stories they tell form a pattern of parents walking into a Lehigh Valley hospital to get help for a child, only to leave without them. And the same doctor's name kept coming up again and again. A pediatrician.
15: I ask you, what kind of doctor does this?
13: That's what I wanted to know, too. From Serial Productions and the New York Times, I'm Diane Neary, and this is The Preventionist, a story about a doctor and the rise of a powerful field of pediatric medicine.
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0: We are back here, folks, for your halftime report. And just a few things to mention going into the third quarter. We got about 17 minutes left in halftime. But it has been a West Branch offensive onslaught all day.
1: Yeah, they've been able to spread the Red Devils defense really thin. A quick hurry up offense. They're in and out. Once they get down, they spot the ball, bang, off the left tackle again and again and again. Grady Hurst, and right now, I mean, my pick for MVP of the game, if it continues, Damon Edwards, running back for West Branch, has been unstoppable.
0: He has been an incredible player. And also, I want to bring up number 86, Landon Coffey. We really haven't seen him a lot on the offensive side of the ball for West Branch, but he has been a factor on this defense, netting a sack. And that was the matchup we were looking forward to coming into this game.
1: Yeah, St. Clairsville has had no time to throw the football. Their offense has consisted of screen plays and draws. They have to be able to pick something up here. Quick touchdown, maybe a return, force a fumble. In order to get back in this game, they're going to need to score fast and then be able to sustain drives.
0: Yeah, 23-0 is I mean, it's attainable for sure, but you have to be very explosive. West Branch did elect to receive, I'm pretty sure. Yes. So at halftime, we are going to be seeing the Red Devils coming up offensively.
1: Yeah, just like that possession when it was back at 16-0, and I said that this was the possession of the game. No, this next one is definitely, if they go 3 and out, or, I mean, if they have a turnover, it might be game over.
0: I agree. And I don't want to, you know, completely leave out the just amazing players on offense that the Red Devils have, though. We've been seeing a lot of Luke Schaefer, obviously the starting quarterback for the Red Devils.
1: Yeah, if there is a shining light, it would be him. He has no time to throw the football, but however, his feet, being able to escape and get positive yardage, that's really the only thing that's been going on offense for the Red Devils. I think if I was the coach for them, though, the stress has to be on the defensive side. They have to be able to crash the edges. West Branch loves running the spread offense and then pulling their tackles to that left side. And once they're getting the edge, just turning it up. And we've seen it. It's been 5, 6, 7 yards of pop. And in order for them to slow them down and get the ball back, they have to be able to slow that down.
0: Yes, that is exactly right, Tyler. And a good way of attempting to stop this West Branch offense, I think, is less of a man coverage. I mean, it's high school. You're not going to see a lot of zone coverage, but I think if they can really sit back and not get burned, the Red Devils I'm talking about, they don't have the possibility of being mixed up by West Branch.
1: I think you're exactly right. I think right now, though, they're not really scared of a West Branch aerial assault. With them being up 23-0, I don't see them putting the ball in the air too much. However, they have to be able to stop that ground game, and maybe that's putting another down lineman, maybe that's bringing a safety up. I'm not 100% sure. However, I think Mason Wilt, the OSU commit, is going to have to be a big factor in that.
0: Yes, I agree. I agree completely. The Warriors have found a ton of pressure and just not giving Luke Schaefer a lot of room to move around in there. And like you said, Mason Wilt, 6'4 OSU commit. But it's a rough matchup.
1: It is, but he has to have his name called on defense as well. He has to have a presence. He has to set that edge. And I know they're running away from him, but something has to happen on the left-hand side. He's been lined up a lot of times on the right. They tried moving him back to the left, but with how fast West Branch is getting in, he's going to have to come out. He has to get a breather. He's playing offense. He's playing defense. It's imperative. We're stressing this, I know, but they have to be able to score here, and they have to be able to slow them down.
0: Yes. I mean, yeah, that's exactly the name of the game right now. West Branch was able to pull off with just about, like, 10 points in the final, like, 5 minutes there. So we know how explosive the Warriors are. Hopefully this halftime will kick the Red Devils into order here. And we have just about 11 minutes left in our halftime here, folks. So we're going to kick it to a quick break. 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

0: think that and they have to get some pressure on the line of scrimmage. I mean, everyone talks about the games won in the line of scrimmage, and it's true. Every possession, the Red Devils are being pushed back a yard, maybe 2 yards, and then with the pulling guard and the leading running back or just quarterback straight up the middle draw, you're seeing it. It's they're not getting touched until they're hitting the secondary, and then the linebackers are making the tackle. And then, you know, they spot the ball, and they're right back at it again. If St. Clair's wants to get in this game, they're going to have to stop the run, and the offense is going to have to pick up. And it doesn't have to happen quick, but it does need to happen within the third quarter for sure. Sustain a drive, keep West Branch off the field, and put points on the board.
1: Yeah, yeah. I mean, you make it sound so easy there, Tyler. West Branch's defense has been incredible, so I don't want to not give them any props there. But yeah, the Red Devils definitely need to just, I wouldn't say try to up their pace to catch up to West Branch. They need to stick to playing their own game like they have been. They've had a couple opportunities here to score tonight, and I think if they just keep playing their game, those opportunities will rise again. They just really need to lock down on defense.
0: Yeah, Hudson, you're absolutely correct. No need to absolutely panic, but I think the best defense for the Red Devils right now would be sustaining offense. If they're on the field, then, I mean, West Branch can't score.
1: Yeah, I mean, we're kind of giggling up here laughing about it, but no, you're right, you're right. We got just about 30 minutes, or geez, 3 minutes and 30 seconds. Let me get my time reads correct here. In halftime, so as always, Hudson Davis alongside Tyler Miller. This has been your Panhandle Cleaning and Restoration halftime show, and we will catch you back in just about 3 minutes.
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6: Today, 2-1 over Atlanta. Jacob Mazurowski beat Chris Sale. The Brewers have the best record in the majors, now 80-49. The Phillies trailed 2-0 early, now lead 3-2.
7: And like I was saying, West Branch has been just very aerial assault heavy. Very fast out there.
8: They've been able to hit on some quick strikes. The ground game has been unstoppable. And St. Clairsville really hasn't found anything on offense due to the pressure that West Branch has been able to put right on the middle of that Devil offensive line. You know, but as I was saying before the break, Hudson, is that it's the first game of the season. You know, this is where you have to make changes. This is where you find out some of your kinks, and you got to make improvements.
7: Yeah, this is a big week one here. And the Red Devils now lining up on their sideline. The Warriors as well lining up on their sideline. We are about to be ready for some second half football. And our second half is going to be electric, I'm thinking. I'm thinking the Red Devils are looking to come out with a heat. And maybe the Warriors just will rest on their laurels a little bit here. I think that's what St. D's hoping for.
8: That's definitely what the fans here at Red Devil Stadium are hoping for.
7: Yeah, we actually have a very lively stadium here, West Branch.
8: They travel well.
7: Yeah.
8: They travel very well.
7: You can see the sea of green over there, juxtaposing the sea of red of the Red Devils. And a kickoff here for the West Branch Warriors. Looking to return the ball for the St. Clairsville Red Devils. Looks like we have number one, Jackson Starks down there. He's been hit a bunch this game by quarterback Luke Schaefer. And a nice boot there at the 20-yard line, picked up by number 15, Will Street, the sophomore for the Red Devils. And he returns it to the 30-yard line.
8: Yeah, not a bad start for St. Clairsville.
7: That is definitely what you're looking for if you were looking to explode out of your offense here.
8: I'm really interested to see on what St. Clairsville is going to try to do here, if they're going to go to the ground or if they're going to open it up.
7: I think it would be interesting to see them go for those passing plays here to open them up. But on the snap is Luke Schaefer. And it takes the ball is the running back for St. Clairsville. Able to get just about 4 yards there.
8: Yeah, back in that power pistol. And they're right back up to the line again.
7: Yep, this is what you want to see if you are St. Clairsville. You want to keep the ball pounding. They have a very solid run game. We talked about it earlier in this game. Three running backs at any time for the Red Devils. And taking the snap is Luke Schaefer, giving it right up the middle. And a nice little gain there for the first down there. The Red Devils starting to get some good ground game going.
8: Yeah, they're able to pick up that first down of the drive, and that is crucial.
7: And as we'll see, what head coach Britt McLean here does in the second half. And Luke Schaefer just taking the ball straight up, looking for the quarterback draw there.
8: Kind of looked like a broken play. Ball was snapped. Nobody moved. He had to hurry up and just kind of take a few steps forward.
7: I think you're right there. I think he caught some good reaction. So number 10, Matheson King, now lining up at wide receiver for the Red Devils. He has a decent bit of height there at 5'11". And Luke Schaefer now taking the step. And they're looking for the pass. Schaefer out to the right. Going for the scramble. Gets a nice little gain of yards there. Just about 6.
8: Yeah, that was a good idea to get out of the pocket. It collapsed instantly. As he rolled to his right, though, you know, he kept his eyes downfield. It was a good thing he didn't force it, but if he had a little bit more time, he did have a man downfield.
7: Yeah, West Branch did a good job there at locking it down for a second, but I think once they saw Schaefer moving, they kind of dispersed. Schaefer does have a good bit of speed at that quarterback position. And once again, handing it off, unfortunately, going nowhere is number 38, Cale Fisher.
8: Yeah, they've liked him a lot on this drive. But hey, that brings up a 4th and 2. This is huge.
7: And a little bit of a hold up. The Red Devils trying to slow it down a little bit, despite the no huddle, lining up in that same pistol formation. And there's the RPO that you were talking about, Tyler. Number 40, Hunter Orem, a lot of speed there, taking it to the outside, but unfortunately not able to get past West Branch.
8: Yeah, they tried to run that speed option out to the left. He pitched it, but running back had no chance. Going to end up short. It's going to be West Branch football.
7: Yeah, that was a very, very good defensive play there for West Branch. Able to react very nicely, get some men to the outside.
8: Yeah, turnover on downs.
7: Yes, sir. We will see the Red Devils defense coming out. And West Branch looking to make a statement here. You said that last drive was a statement drive, but this would be the exclamation point, I think.
8: Don't be shocked if West Branch tries to pull a quick hitter right here.
7: I agree. And we are seeing 4 wide receivers wide for West Branch. We've been seeing this formation all night. And just going to snap it right to Grady Hurst. Grady Hurst not going down, trucking over another man. But eventually, 3 additional Red Devils were able to take him down there. No gain on the play there for the Warriors.
8: Yeah, just a quarterback draw out to the right, unfortunately. Nothing happening.
7: No, we've actually been seeing a lot of speed out of both quarterbacks, and I think that just goes to say these new breed of quarterbacks. You're seeing a lot more athleticism, a lot more ability to really get out of the pocket.
8: Yeah, you're absolutely
7: right. It
8: looks
7: like we are going to take a timeout here. 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
7: Just about 7 minutes and 35 seconds remaining. And taking the kick now is the Warriors. And able to tip the scales there, 230. We have 30-0, West Branch Warriors. And coming up onto this kickoff here, Tyler, I think that the Red Devils are looking to just play with some rage here. I mean,
8: play with rage, play with heart, don't quit. It's the first game of the season. You can't make this about all year. It's one game at a time. Let's put a drive together and let's see some points on the scoreboard.
7: I agree. It is not, well, more like it is still very, very early on in this season. And I think if you can, I mean, you're playing against a very high-powered team here with West Branch.
8: You're absolutely correct, Hudson. It just, you don't want it to get, these are young men. You don't want it to feel like the season's ending. I mean, 30-0, it's tough.
7: Yeah, that's the exact way I would put it. It's tough. But, you know, you cannot take away what St. Clairsville has done tonight. They have put together a few good drives and some solid defensive stands. And quarterback Luke Schaefer has done a fantastic job here.
8: Yeah, he's really been a standout athlete for the Red Devils.
7: And now, West Branch taking the kickoff. And we have, once again, it looks like Jackson Starks back there for the Red Devils. Also, it looks like Bruno DeFranco, the junior for the Red Devils. And kicking the ball off now is West Branch. And didn't get all of it there.
8: It's like the ball fell right off the tee. We almost had a Charlie Brown moment.
7: we almost did. And so a little bit of a delay game there, but they're back on it. That is number 89 at Cruz Leon for West Branch, their kicker. And there you go. A nice big boot there. And that is for the Red Devils, the junior, Bruno DeFranco, taking it just to about the 32 for the Red Devils here. We got just about 6 minutes and 30 seconds remaining here in our third quarter. And let's see if the Red Devils can get an explosive drive here. West Branch has done a really good job at containing them.
8: We have a change in quarterback here for the Red Devils.
7: And we have an offsides there from West Branch. Luke Schaefer having a little bit of fun on his snap count.
8: Is that?
7: Or no. It looks like it's going to be on the Red Devils. And great movement there from our quarterback for the Red Devils. Able to get a nice little check down. Yeah, we're actually seeing Brody Clifford out there for the Red Devils. I apologize, folks.
8: Yeah, the Red Devils electing to go with now the sophomore quarterback.
7: It's a good idea to give him some reps out here. And he is finding his pocket collapsed as West Branch was able to get in there.
8: Yeah, they tried running four verts down the field. Just no time for those long routes to develop.
7: We are seeing some great defensive pressure from the Warriors. Specifically, Landon Coffey on that line is really pushing in there. And Clifford off to his right side. Gets a nice pass there to Landon Serrano. Serrano, unfortunately, not able to take it very far.
8: Yeah, just a quick bubble screen out to the right. Easy completion, but minimal yardage. They're probably going to bring out the punt team here.
7: Yeah, I could not see why they wouldn't here. Fourth down. And on the return for the West Branch Warriors is Drake Streifler. And it looks like the punt is going to go out of bounds at just around the 28. I'm pretty sure.
8: That was a great punt. That was almost 40 yards.
7: Yeah, a great leg there coming from Red Devils punter. And here we go. Lining up is West Branch in their own 28.
8: Yeah, West Branch keeping Grady Hurst on the field.
7: The Youngstown commit has been doing a great job out here keeping his offense rolling. We're seeing three receivers out to the right here for West Branch. There's the snap, and there is the run right up the middle. And that's a good 4 yard, 5 yard gain there. Like we were talking about, the Red Devils just aren't able to stop this ground game.
8: You're absolutely right, Hudson. Nothing too flashy, just right off tackle. They're spreading them out. However, there was no pulling guard. There was nothing really, you know, trapping, anything like that up front. It was just normal dive play up the middle. Easy 5 yards.
7: Yep. And there it is once again. This time taking it about 15 yards is number nine there for West Branch. That is J.J. Mara.
8: We were talking about how fast this West Branch team is on getting up to the ball. They're going real slow now.
7: Yeah. You can see the energy of this game starting to kind of slow down for the Warriors. So that might be the opportunity that the Red Devils are looking for later in the fourth quarter, because we still have 2 minutes and 30 seconds left in this third. And once again, another running play right up the middle from West Branch. We are now second down.
8: Yeah, no need to hurry for the Warriors with the lead and with the running clock now that they're up 30 points.
7: Yeah, I have a good feeling they're keep running this ball to keep running this clock down. And we are seeing
8: getting the signals from the coach on the sidelines.
7: Yes, sir. Yes, sir. And West Branch lining up once again, spreading the Red Devils out. And they're actually going to throw it this time, going out to number 57. That is Owen Bloss. And Bloss.
8: What a big run.
7: A great, great play there. And that was just off of a little check down pass.
8: Yeah, but after catching that, he makes a move and then lays the wood on a Red Devils defender.
7: And the Red Devils stunned on defense there. Grady Hurst lining up, going with the same formation. And he's gonna air it out, I think. And fires it right over the middle. But a great stop there from the St. Clairsville Red Devils.
8: Dangerous throw by Hurst there, throwing back across his body. Almost intercepted. Lucky that fell and hit the ground.
7: And, you know, St. C's secondary has been pretty terrific all night. We got just about 30 seconds left in this third quarter. I'm wondering if they're going to give it one more big toss just because the time's running out, even though they don't need to.
8: I think you might be right.
7: They're lining up once again with the four receivers. And I am right. Grady Hurst going to over top, over the middle. That is your tight end, Landon Coffey. He has multiple D1 offers.
8: And you saw why the Penguins like Hurst so much right there. That was
7: indeed
8: a great passing route right down the hash, right down the seam. And they're going to have the ball inside the 10-yard line again.
7: And so we are now going into this fourth quarter. So we're going to take a little break. Hudson Davis alongside Tyler Miller here. 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
7: Mm-hmm. And that is very important because a lot of the Red Devils are going to be going to bigger D1 schools. And I mean, they're going to have to rebuild.
8: This is true. And, you know, football's violent, so injuries happen. And these guys are getting really good minutes here in the fourth quarter.
7: Yes, exactly. You're exactly correct. And we have both teams in their huddles. I think we're getting some very spirited words down there from both teams' coaches. I would be.
8: Yeah, you're right. I mean, if you're West Branch, you're just telling them, you know, keep doing what you're doing. Keep your head on. Don't get taken for a 60-yard touchdown here, you know, caught sleeping. And if you're the Red Devils coach, you know, you got to keep your head up. First game of the year, stuff like this does happen, unfortunately.
7: And as we're seeing, Tyler, West Branch is going to be a very solid team this year because the Red Devils are certainly no joke.
8: Yeah, this was honestly a shocking performance, and the Warriors are a legit football team.
7: So we have West Branch with the kickoff, and St. C able to return it just about 25 yards there. So I think St. Clair's is going to try to slow this game down, maybe take more control of the ball so they do not lose possession and eventually get ran out.
8: Yeah, you're probably right here. I would expect them to keep it on the ground, let the clock run, you know, go through your scripted plays that you do every day at practice, you know, keep it simple.
7: And so we're seeing quarterback that is
8: we have some movement on the line.
7: Oh,
8: gonna go.
7: I wonder if they're moving around. Is it coffee for the Warriors or Wilt on the Red Devils?
8: Yeah, it's going to be on West Branch Warriors coming across the line early.
7: And so now, and a unfortunate bad snap there for the Red Devils. Luckily able to dive on it, though, at the 15-yard line.
8: Yeah, right over his head. It's going to roll way back there. It's going to be second down in a mile.
7: And the Red Devils, I'm pretty sure, have taken out Clifford. And I believe that is, it's either Aiden Markle or Brody Moe out there, two freshman quarterbacks. And running the ball once again is St. C, able to break it out, and he's at the 30.
8: Here we go.
7: He's at the 40, and eventually gets broken down by a Warrior. But a fantastic run there by St. C. That is number 44, Caleb Sickler. And he is just a sophomore, and very exciting play there for him.
8: Yeah, it was a read option, and the quarterback held onto the ball to the very last second, letting him take the ball around the left-hand side, and, I mean, he took it all the way past the 40-yard line.
7: And now, St. C. lining once again with one running back in the backfield. They're not bringing out all three. And taking the ball once again is Sickler. Unfortunately, won't get as explosive of a run, but he read the gap, right? And he's up there for about 5 yards.
8: Yeah, and he's running hard. Shoulders low, feet pounding.
7: And you like to see that. I love a good power back. You know, a good Eddie George.
8: Little mini Derrick Henry.
7: Yeah, well, yeah, little Derrick Henry down there. But now the Red Devils lining up once again. We have three receivers out and faking the pass, going for the screen out to number 13 for the Red Devils, Jackson Mercer. Unfortunately, Mercer not able to get anywhere as he is smothered by the Warriors.
8: Yeah, that was that run pass option. He just chose to throw the screen instead of hand it off, and he was covered.
7: And West Branch, just honestly a really smothering defense out here too. We talk about how efficient and fast their offense was, but they are able to catch the Red Devils once again. And we are third down with just about 7 minutes remaining here in tonight's matchup.
8: Yeah, I think he's going to put this one in the air.
7: And he is running back, is Brody Clifford. Able to escape the pocket there. He saw it collapsing on him a little bit. Threw a nice little on-the-run pass there.
8: Yeah, that was a great sprint out to the right-hand side. Right on the snap, you saw the lineman take off running to the sidelines. Big flood pattern from left to right across the secondary. Great ball. First down. Perfect.
7: That's exactly what you want to see out of these young Red Devils here.
8: You know, I'm thoroughly impressed. I know they're going against the second team of West Branch with their underclassmen too, but, you know, for being on the sidelines for three quarters, they're doing really well.
7: And Sickler bouncing around three gaps there, ultimately not able to get past the line of scrimmage, brought down at the 50. Yeah, 50. And second down here for the Red Devils. They are doing a great job pounding the ball this drive.
8: I like the way Sickler runs the football.
7: Yeah, Sickler's got a couple of fans up here out of us now, I think. He runs hard. He runs with his legs, which is an obvious statement, but if you know what I mean, you know what I mean. And we have number 3, Brody Clifford, once again scrambling around in his pocket, and he's looking deep.
8: Go deep.
7: And it is to number 13. It is a ball up in the air, and it is brought down. Unfortunately, by the Warriors.
8: You know, he showed great feet on that play, and he let it rip. He did have a man. It was one-on-one jump ball. Unfortunately, wasn't able to come down with that.
7: I like the attempt there out of Clifford, though, trying to move the defense around and try to strike with a nice deep ball there. Almost landed. It was good accuracy, but like we said, unfortunately, this Warriors secondary was able to bring it down. We got about 4 minutes and 30 seconds left.
8: Yeah, and third and 10 here again, and I think he's going to throw it. Oh, no, reverse.
7: And he does not throw it. Breaks one of man's ankles is Sickler, and able to get a very powerful and great run there up to the 41-yard line.
8: Yeah, very interesting play call there by the Red Devils. They kind of ran that same sprint out to the right-hand side, but instead of the quarterback taking it for a pass, it was a cutback by Sickler, handed the ball off back going to the left, and almost had enough to pick up the first down. It's going to be fourth and very short.
7: Indeed, that was a very great play call there from Brett McLean, head coach for the St. Clairsville Red Devils.
8: Really
7: and Sickler is going to be coming off the field after a powerful drive from him. Once again, we have Brody Clifford, the sophomore for the Red Devils. He's just going to take it right up the field and get brought down at about the 40, what would you say, 3, Tyler?
8: That would be the 36-yard line.
7: Oh, Jesus.
8: Hey, it's good enough for a first down.
7: Yes. I completely botched that, but it's all right, folks. We are coming back on the line with the Red Devils. We're widening up 3 wide receivers, and once again, going to run the ball is the Red Devils, and that is number 20, Gavin McGeary at 5'4". You did not expect him to have that speed, but he busted out of that pocket real fast.
8: He did. Kind of small, shifty.
7: Very, very elusive are those kind of backs.
8: You know, 2 minutes left here in the game, and I would really like to see the Red Devils be able to punch this in.
7: And I think they would 100% like to see it as well. So let's see what goes down in this final 2 minutes of this game. Looking deep. He's got a man wide open. That's number 13, Jackson Mercer, and touchdown, Red Devils.
8: That was a great ball there. And a great move by the wide receiver to get off the line of scrimmage. He was wide open down the sidelines.
7: Yeah, we had not seen a lot of Jackson Mercer, the sophomore, though, able to get the connection from Brody Clifford and get just a great touchdown there.
8: You love to see the confidence from the young man.
7: Yes, yes, you do. Yes, you do. And unfortunately, a fumbled field goal. That is number 9 for St. Clairsville. James Parsons picking it up. And there you go, Tyler. Points on the board for him. Yeah. It's almost like you've spoken into his existence.
8: You know what? It was crazy because after that bad snap, they were backed up really far, and then we got a breakaway. And that started the drive. A great rollout pass on the right, a completion, a couple runs later, and then a deep pass down the left-hand sidelines, and St. Clairsville has their best drive of the game.
7: I completely agree. That second team coming out had a lot of energy. They were fired up for sure.
8: And you know, it has to give a bunch of confidence to the team.
7: Oh, yeah. Oh, yeah, for sure. And like we were talking about, you know, week one, you can't take the high score into account. Games like this happened. West Branch, a very, very solid team we are seeing as we have just about a minute 21 left in our game tonight.
8: Yeah, that was some great minutes there by the underclassmen to be able to put together a drive like that and work together and, you know, put some points on the board.
7: And as we are coming in to these final few minutes of this game, our kickoff sponsor is Domino's Pizza. If you got that game day hunger, which I don't know if you might not anymore because it's got just about a minute 21 left, but if you do, Domino's is your play. So, kicking the ball off now. St. Clairsville. Looking to return it are just two Warriors back there. And there is that left side being favored by them. Once again, bringing it up to the 30-yard line. And so, with just about 54 seconds left in our game, Tyler, I think this is going to be the end here. West Branch is just probably going to run this one out. Maybe give one more to, you know.
8: I think we're about to see the greatest play in football, the kneel down.
7: Oh, is that your personal favorite? Because personally, I hate that thing.
8: You know what, though? You're taking a knee. That usually means you're winning.
7: There is a reason they call it victory formation, folks.
8: And, yeah, they're going to line up and take a knee here, and that's going to be it, Hudson.
7: Wow. With just about the 10 seconds ticking down, 37-6, West Branch Warriors over the St. Clairsville Red Devils. And this one is over, folks. A very, very strong performance from the Warriors. And St. C, not looking bad by any means. West Branch just has so much power and versatility. And as we see them lining up for the handshakes of the game, I say we get a little bit of our post-game show going here, Tyler.
8: Sounds good to me, Hudson.
7: So, really quickly, we got to talk about the MVP of our game, which, by the way, is sponsored by WVU Medicine. And for me, it's going to be number 37 on the West Branch Warriors, Damon Edwards.
8: Yeah, I mean, I called it out when he scored that last touchdown. MVP. Now, it wasn't just him. I mean, West Branch's offensive line, you got to give credit to them. But, I mean, he was near unstoppable in the first half.
7: I completely agree. I also want to throw in the fact our post game is powered by Murphy Golf, which is some golf simulators. We were actually talking about golf simulators before this game. So, make space for Murphy Golf. And going into our sack of the game, I just want to say this was a very strong defensive showing from the West Branch Warriors. They were able to really apply the pressure onto Luke Schaefer for a lot of this game and not give him a lot of time to line up his backs.
8: You're absolutely correct, Hudson. The sack of the game happened in the second quarter. He was pressured heavily, ended up getting taken down inside the 10-yard line. It led to a punt that went over the punter's head for a safety. West Branch took a 16-0 lead and never looked back.
7: Yeah, exactly. I think that was the point as to where the momentum switched. That was a very, very strong sack. I mean, you saw all three of them. It was just an onslaught of green from the Warriors just dropping onto Schaefer there. And he wasn't able to get anywhere. And for our final little tidbit I want to get into here, our game-saving play, I don't know if there really was one, but we are sponsored by Belmont Savings Bank for our game-saving play.
8: What? I'll throw out one. Now, it didn't save the game for St. Clairsville in any stretch of the mean, but that last touchdown. I mean,
7: yeah.
8: Game-saving...
7: Yeah.
8: Maybe not, but saving their heart and saving their pride and, you know, taking something away from this game that says, hey, look, we did this. That last touchdown, man.
7: Yeah, I agree. I agree. That gave them some confidence for sure. And I think they can walk out of this game feeling happy, you know. 37-26 is not a very happy score. But when you score the final touchdown of the game in your home turf, maybe that's a statement. So that was week one of your Fox Sports 1400 Game of the Week, powered by the health plan. This is Hudson Davis and Tyler Miller signing off.
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21: The Milwaukee Brewers won again today, 2-1 over Atlanta. Jacob Mizorowski beat Chris Sale. The Brewers had the best record in the majors, now 80-49. The Phillies trailed 2-0 early, now lead 3-2 over the Cardinals in the bottom of the fifth. The Yankees up 2-0 on the Blue Jays, bottom of the third inning. It's the Rays ahead 3-2 at Baltimore in the bottom of the third, and still a rain delay at the start for Mets at White Sox. Among the NFL preseason games, three on the Friday schedule. Well, a nice start for Geno Smith and company. A long drive, 7-for-7 passing, 65 yards and a touchdown, and the Jets are still leading at Pittsburgh 7-0 in the second quarter. For Jacksonville, Nick Mullins, the quarterback, not Trevor Lawrence tonight. Panthers lead 7-0 mid-first quarter against the Jags. Jonathan Brooks with a one-yard TD for Carolina. I'm Steve DeSager.
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0: Here's Martin Weiss and Ephraim Salaam.
1: That's right. I'm Martin Weiss. I'm Ephraim Salaam here on The Odd Couple. Hour two on the way. And hour two is one more interception than the Jets got all last season. You know what I'm saying? This is the last time the Jets had an interception in a game since nearly a year ago. August 22nd, 2025. Malachi Moore, the immortal, picked off Kyle McCord in the preseason finale. Well, the Jets just got an interception. Alert the masses. That should be front
2: page. Things are looking up.
1: Post. I'm just saying. I'm trying to figure out. Cisco call. How about that? There you go.
2: The Jets.
1: Looking up in New York. No? Mm. Maybe? A little bit? So, Garrett Wilson out there making a catch today.
2: Yep.
1: A little preseason action for number five.
2: There's a lot on the line for the Jets right now. For Aaron Glenn, there's a lot there. Now, you know, quarterback position. There's you know, some questions will be answered this season. And, you know, they're in a tough division, man. It's not going to get any easier.
1: Yeah, I think the question...
2: It's not going to get any easier.
1: The question that they'll be asking is our quarterback on this roster? The answer is no.
2: No.
1: But I understand the due diligence that needs to be done with the guys that you currently have in your stable. Now, I do want to talk to you about this because I've heard conflicting reports. And as a man who only was in the arena as a ticket holder or a press pass guy and never played professional football, I have curiosity of this question. Saquon Barkley today said that he hates going to joint practices. One's enough. The second one is overblown. We see Jerry Jones and assigning fines to players on top of what the NFL has brought down to the Cowboys and Saints for fighting in their joint practices. And also, it's taken away from, I heard Clint Kubiak, I believe, it takes away from the preseason game because they really look at the work that the ones getting the joint practices as the real work. So we don't get any drives in the preseason. Are we seeing more and more first stringers playing in the preseason? But there was a time there from like 2019 to 2023, 2024, 2025 where it was like, a ghost. You're not seeing any starters.
2: Well, that was the Sean McVay effect.
1: Year
2: they won the Super Bowl, none of the starters played in preseason. He was like, I'm not playing any of my starters. And they won the Super Bowl.
1: So that copycat league.
2: It's definitely a copycat league. You do that. You sign up and then you go and, oh, it worked for them, so maybe it'll work for us.
1: So
2: that's not the case, though.
1: That's one side. Jared Verse, on the flip side, said he loves joint practices. He and Deion Dawkins were singing each other's praises, both of them just highlighting the other one how good they were in their ability to go up against one another. Deion saying, I like to play against Verse when I know he can't hit Josh Allen. And Verse saying, you know, it's like it's fun to get the work in, right?
2: Yeah.
1: Where did you land on joint practices? And do you think that it replaces the work of the preseason in that way? Because it feels to me that the reason why Sean McVay won the Super Bowl was because he swapped his quarterback out for Jared Goff instead of Matthew Stafford, had a really good team around him.
2: Yeah, I joint practices are, they're a lot. I love the rhythm of training camp when you're practicing against your defense. You guys understand each other. Even though it's a lot because you get tired of each other and it's good to have somebody new in, but
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2: Give me the word for Fernando Mendoza's performance in week two of the exhibition season for the Raiders. Cockpit. That is my word. But why would you use the word cockpit? You're stupid. Let me explain. Because I was watching this, and Fernando Mendoza stepped into the cockpit. He was in the captain's chair on the Vomit Comet. Yep, the Vomit Comet. You very rarely see the Vomit Comet in an exhibition game. We saw the Vomit Comet. We did. Holy cannoli. Somebody grab one of those air sickness bags. Raider fans are puking here, there, and everywhere. Woo! Mr. Number One overall pick. Y'all told me that Mendoza is supposed to lead Las Vegas out of the dungeon they've been in for a generation. And certainly, we thought that was unlikely. Nothing changed our opinion based on this exhibition game.
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3: 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LeVar Arrington.
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12: Three NFL preseason games tonight. Already wins for the Jets in Carolina. At Denver, early third quarter, Green Bay's up 23-10 on the Broncos. Jordan Love, a touchdown pass on his only drive. The Jets' win was 17-0 at Pittsburgh. Geno Smith played the opening series, had a TD pass. Carolina won at Jacksonville 34-17. Jags starting quarterback Trevor Lawrence sat out again. Running back Nick Chubb retired. To Major League Baseball, the Phillies came back for a 10-inning win over St. Louis, 7-6. The Phils have won 7 in a row. The Yankees won their 5th straight, 3-1 over Toronto. Baltimore beat Tampa Bay, 5-3. The loss to Freddie Peralta. Milwaukee won again today, 2-1, beating Atlanta and Chris Sale. And the winning pitcher was Jacob Mizorowski. Victories tonight for Miami and Boston. And in progress, it's the Padres 6-2 over the Twins in the 6th inning. I'm Steve DeSager.
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14: This is Ahead of the Curve with Jason Smith and Mike Harmon. 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
2: 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It is F&A on FSR coming up in about 10 minutes. Mike Jones covers the NFL for The Athletic. Going to hop on and talk about some of the big preseason storylines around the National Football League. But right now, Adam.
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2: Elders? Like that 117-year-old woman?
13: Wait, I didn't know about that.
2: Oh, yeah. Some guy died, so now she's officially the oldest person in the world, 117 years old.
13: Way to go. Still kicking.
2: Yeah, and her secret is not like drinking, you know, vodka and smoking cigarettes every day like a lot of, you know, old people.
13: Right.
2: She just said, I just be nice to people. Like, oh, that's a weird concept. You realize what planet you're living on now, lady?
13: I would have thought the hate fueled her to stay alive. I don't know.
14: I feel the conflict within you. Let go of your hate.
13: We didn't hate old school video games that were turned into cartoons as kids. I remember the Super Mario Brothers show.
2: Mm-hmm. Oh, when they were rapping at the beginning? We're the Mario Brothers. And plumbing's a game and whatever.
13: Okay, I didn't remember all that.
2: Oh, it was very corny.
15: Yeah.
2: It went from live action to cartoons.
13: You're right.
2: Yeah.
13: Remember,
2: they had cameos on there, too. Like, I think Hulk Hogan might have been on there.
13: There was a clip that went viral on YouTube where it sounds like, I think it's Luigi to Mario in the live action part, that he says, F you, Mario. It really sounds like that.
2: I mean, haven't we all said that at some point in time where he gets hit by a fireball from Bowser and you thought you hit the right button, but you didn't? You know, we've been there.
13: Mario screwed me again.
2: That's right.
13: And I'm trying to screw the princess in the castle, Hello. But she's never there. No, I think this is like a Jasmine take off your clothes Disney type thing where you could hear it two different ways, you know? But then there was Sonic the Hedgehog, which I thought had a real nice run.
2: The cartoon was solid. I did like that as a kid, yes.
13: Captain N was another one.
2: I don't remember Captain N.
13: This was like full on Nintendo propaganda where it was a guy who got sucked into his TV and was in different worlds of different Nintendo games. Late 80s this was.
2: It's a pretty good concept. Double Dragon was a good cartoon. I thought that was a solid one.
13: Okay. But we got a new one coming.
2: All right.
13: And the trailer just dropped today. And you're hearing some background noise that is this game that is being turned into a cartoon for Paramount Plus. And yeah, I know it's annoying. The game, Golden Axe.
2: Oh, man. That's a classic. I love Golden Axe.
13: Golden Axe is one of the great beat-em-up games, co-op games, where you ride fire-breathing dragons.
2: Mm-hmm.
13: Where you got a little dwarf dude with a big old axe.
2: Yep.
13: Hence the golden axe.
2: Yes.
13: One guy with a sword. I think the girl also has a sword.
2: She does too, yeah.
13: I'm kind of interested to see, like,
2: what the story behind it is going to be.
13: Right. Because unless maybe you had the old Nintendo manual, I don't know how much lore you really got from playing the game. There was Death Adder,
2: fought.
13: The bad guy.
2: Yeah, but I don't remember the purpose or the mission or anything around it, to be honest with you.
13: Like, you didn't even have the girl in Double Dragon who gets punched in the stomach and thrown over the dude's shoulder who gets kidnapped.
2: Pretty graphic.
13: Mega Man was pretty good. I'm interested to see what direction they take this. Now, I guess they're saying Golden Axe follows legendary warriors Axe Battler, which is the dwarf, Tyrus Flair, and Gilius Thunderhead. Wait a second. Gilius Thunderhead sounds more like the dwarf name.
2: I don't even remember that. This game is so old, I don't remember the names. I remember the game itself, but like the names, the mission, all that stuff, I don't really recall.
13: They're saying you save Yuria from the evil giant Death Adder. I remember the bad guy because the second one was called The Revenge of Death Adder in the subtitle, who just won't seem to stay dead, according to the official plot synopsis from the new show here. Their quest is complicated by Hampton Squibb, an inexperienced and wildly unprepared adventurer whose dream of heroism far exceeds his abilities. So somebody's there for comedy relief, I guess.
2: Right.
13: Forced to work together despite their flaws, they must find a way to stop Death Adder once and for all.
2: Okay. I like the concept. Now, is this going straight to streaming? Do we know exactly where we can find this cartoon or what?
13: Paramount Plus.
2: Paramount Plus. All right. So something I'm not going to pay for. So cool. I'll have to borrow Adam's subscription when it comes to that.
13: And I'm going to have to borrow it from my cousin. So pass it along. Golden Axe, the cartoon, coming soon. Coming up next, coming very soon on this show, we got some NFL.
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1: 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Smile.
2: Smile, buddy.
1: Come on, smile. Oh, honey, he's still not smiling.
2: Maybe he's not a smiler.
1: Yeah, maybe he's just not a happy baby.
2: Maybe he's just being a boy. You know how boys are.
1: Or maybe he's teething. Oh, poor baby. I think his gums hurt.
2: Maybe he's just tired.
1: Or maybe his tummy hurts. He didn't eat that much.
2: Maybe he's not ticklish.
1: You think maybe he's scared of the dog?
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1: Maybe he has autism, and we can definitely do something to help.
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5: Three preseason games in the NFL on Friday night. The Jets pitched a shutout at Pittsburgh 17-0. Geno Smith played the opening series and was 7-for-7 passing, 65 yards and a touchdown. Carolina won easily at Jacksonville 34-17. Ryan Fitzgerald booted a 61-yard field goal at the end of the first half. Green Bay won at Denver 33-13. Jordan Love a touchdown pass on his only drive. Running back Nick Chubb retired. The Miami Heat will reportedly sign veteran Klay Thompson. The Nuggets are signing DeMar DeRozan. In the WNBA late game, Toronto ended a 12-game losing streak, edging Portland in Vancouver 82-79. To baseball, the Phillies won their 7th straight. Royals won their 6th in a row. Yankees won their 5th straight. Baltimore beat Tampa Bay 5-3. 10-inning wins for the Dodgers, Seattle, and Texas. I'm Steve DeSager.

0: 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Comment away. Let us know whose take you agree with, whose you don't. 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All right, buddy. Let's keep it going. And last night, we had football. Ooh, man. Steelers. Wow. Oof, Will Howard's horrendous.
1: And my still boy putting, did, still putting Jarrell in the Hall of Fame after that game, or are we took
0: it. Here it is. You know, your sarcasm is annoying. I love you to death, buddy, but you know, stop.
1: I am steadfast in what I believe in the preseason. I mean, I think we always should take a deep breath when it comes to good play. I think we should, if we're overreacting, to me, it's overreacting to bad play, not good play. And because then what happens is, of course, right, the next week, like, the guy doesn't play as well because he's a rookie. Do you think that Drew Aller heard the same stuff all week? He probably heard all week. Oh, Drew Aller. Oh my God. He didn't hear the same thing we hear. Like, it's always, to me, it always makes sense to just take a deep breath when it comes to rookies and young players. And like, they played well. That's the first week they played, and see what happens the next week. And we always go overboard, and it always bites everyone. Like Ty Simpson, if he plays poorly this week, I'm going to mock everyone on the internet again for him doing that. Like, you know, there are people that were like, see, I told you he's better than Mendoza. And you're like, he played two quarters of a preseason game. What are we doing here? It just take a deep breath after a guy plays well. That's all I ask.
0: Yeah, I don't think when we were talking about Aller that I was not that I had him in the Pro Bowl. You know
1: not
0: what I mean?
1: Like, we're talking about other people.
0: Yeah, I think the thing with Aller is interesting because I think people see, especially people that are Penn State people, you saw a kid with big, you know, perfect size, big arm, and you went, how's this kid not good? Right? Like, and, you know, he was never developed. So I think that's what people are reacting to. But, man, they are pretty. I mean, Will Howard is. He just can't play, man.
1: No.
0: Just can't play.
1: No.
0: And then the Jets, what'd you think?
1: I did not watch much of that game. And they didn't even score their, you know, 10 points in the fourth quarter. So what does it matter? I'm not high on the Jets. I just think, you know, so I was thinking about this yesterday too. A lot of people use preseason, right, as confirmation bias for all their positive thoughts about teams, right, or players. I'm the opposite. I use it as confirmation bias for all the things I think are going to go bad this year. Like, I'm like, I don't like the Jets, and they haven't looked great in the preseason. I must be right, right? Like, Eagles offense, you know, we've talked about Eagles offense a lot. I question how fast they're going to be good. And then you watch game one and you hear about how it went in joint practice. You're like, yep, I was right again. I'm way more on that side of the preseason than I am using the preseason to confirm the good things I thought about teams or players.
0: Does that make sense? It does. It does. I'll be honest with you, though. I just throw everything out in the preseason. Like, I just take everything with a grain of salt.
1: I think some of it. So, Eagles offense. I'll use them for example, right? Like, it's a brand new offense for these guys. Right? No one in this offense has ever played. Ever is a strong word, but like Jalen Hurts is not playing this, right? The Eagles offensive linemen have not played this before, right? Devontae Smith has not played this offense. Barkley has not played this offense. Like, it's just brand new, and you add the fact it's a first time play caller. If you told me that, you know, that a guy who, you know, I'm trying to have an offensive coordinator that, you know, is, you know, multiple years and he's not even a head coach yet, but he, you know, he comes to Philly, he's a, you know, play caller, has been doing it for a long time, I'd feel much differently. You have all these things wrapped into one. And so I want to see, like, operationally, right, how it looks and just sort of what it sounds like or what it feels like. It just feels like it's a little clunky still. And that's, I'm not like, Jalen Hurts threw an interception in practice. Like, who, one of them was tipped. Like, who cares? It's me, like, operationally, it sounds like it's still a little bit lagging in the moment, at the moment. That's what worries me about what I, not, it's not like play all the time. It's like operational structure, things like that.
0: Yeah, I guess it's all about what your expectations are, because my expectations for them is that it's going to be a slog, and you got to go through these days, and you got to look disjointed, because that's the only way it's going to work, is to go through these stages.
1: Oh, I agree. You have to do
0: so. I mean, I don't know. I like, and people are freaking out around here. Oh my God! And, Hurts and this and that. Like, what do you expect? Like, it's not going to be. It's not going to be. We'll talk about it because we got lots to get to. Football is here, baby. Fellas, back in a minute. Fox. We are Fox
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20: Ever tried balancing a dozen eggs in one hand while hopping on one foot? 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
35: Three preseason games in the NFL on Friday night. The Jets pitched a shutout at Pittsburgh 17-0. Geno Smith played the opening series and was 7-for-7 passing, 65 yards and a touchdown. Carolina won easily at Jacksonville 34-17. Ryan Fitzgerald booted a 61-yard field goal at the end of the first half. Green Bay won at Denver 33-13. Jordan Love a touchdown pass on his only drive. Running back Nick Chubb retired. The Miami Heat will reportedly sign veteran Klay Thompson. The Nuggets are signing DeMar DeRozan. In the WNBA late game, Toronto ended a 12-game losing streak, edging Portland in Vancouver 82-79. To baseball, the Phillies won their 7th straight. Royals won their 6th in a row. Yankees won their 5th straight. Baltimore beat Tampa Bay 5-3. 10-inning wins for the Dodgers, Seattle, and Texas. I'm Steve DeSager.
34: Attention. This is Fox Sports Saturday. Anthony Gargano with the fellas.
0: Happy Sports Saturday.
34: The fellas are on and popping now. 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
0: Good morning, good morning. Well, a happy, happy Fox Football Saturday. It's funny, all the preseason games. Jeff Schwartz, Anthony Gargano from the Fox Sports Radio studios in Los Angeles. And it's funny, the preseason games, Jeff, like we, you know, it's that period of time where you have the Little League World Series, right? And, you know, well, not a lot else. You got baseball where it's at. I got one baseball thought real quick just to get off my chest. The Dodgers suffered a huge loss last night. Okay. So, Pahe broke his hand, got hit with a pitch. He's going to be out for a month. Now, that takes you to the end of September. And, you know, that you got to make sure that it heals correctly. He's able to grip the bat. You're not going to be able to look at pitches. Like, that's a, you know, even if you get him back for the playoffs, he'll just come back. He'll not have played. That's a tough loss.

to Off the Fairway with Rich Conwell. We are experiencing high levels of rain in the Mid-Ohio Valley, and it's quite, I don't know, aggravating, I guess, because it feels like every time it looks like there's a break coming, we get smacked with it, with more rain. We were supposed to be clear today, and now we're getting more here in Parkersburg, West Virginia. So, yeah, that's kind of what we're dealing with. Actually, just to wrap that thought up, since they were keeping records, this is the rainiest August through 20 days since 1937. So, or 1934 or something like that. So, yeah, this is, we've had 9 inches of rain in 6 days. So it's been quite interesting. But anyway, let's jump right into this. Our first segment, we're going to talk, as we always do, we'll talk about some instruction and some improvement. And this week, I'm not actually going to talk about a whole lot of actual instruction. I want you to think about something for me. This is a little thought process here. One of the things that we need to realize, or you need to realize as a player who's trying to improve, is the keys to improvement. Okay? The most important thing, and the keys to improve, most important thing is understanding what you're doing. Now, there's a second key to this. It's going to come at the end of the segment, but follow me here. Understanding. First thing, you have to understand, what do you want to improve? Your putting, your chipping, bunker play, irons, woods, pitching, mental game, you know, all of it and everything. Understand, the first step in any of this is understanding, you know, what's that saying? The first step to any, to solving any problem is admitting there is a problem. I'm going to tell you this. The first step in solving the problem, any problem in your game of golf, is very simply this. Understand what the problem is. And more importantly, understanding what the cure for your problem is. So, like I said, putting, chipping, bunker play, irons, woods, mental, pitching. Understand what it takes to improve, okay? Mental game. Just pick that one. Mental game. What does it look like to improve? How do you understand? Well, you have to understand in order to improve your mental game. Number one, you have to understand the importance of it. Number two, you have to understand how your brain processes what's going on the golf course. So our self-awareness on the golf course increases. Okay, so that's what you have to understand, what your brain is doing. Psyche, what, you know, all those fancy terms. Okay, I want to improve bunker play. I can't get out of a bunker. Okay, do you know how? Do you know the physics of it? Do you understand how a golf ball gets out of a bunker properly and efficiently and effectively? Do you understand it? If you don't understand how that happens, how in the world are you going to do it? You know, how are you going to do it? You have to understand the physics of it. You have to understand the mentality behind it. You have to understand what it is before you can do it. Chipping heights. I have people who come to me and say, I can't, you know, or pitching, chipping and pitching. The ball doesn't get up in the air. Okay, well, let's understand how it gets up in the air. Understand how it happens. And then what do you have to do to create and to make that happen? You know, the big one for me is I hear a lot is slice and hook. I can't stop slicing it. Okay, why do you want to? That's a really, really, really, really crazy question when you ask people that. Why do you want to? Well, because it slices into the right, over the right rough, or the right, if I really get one, it goes far right into the trees. Every time. Okay. First of all, it's not every time.

teaching a young man the other day. He's hitting a low left, the right hand player, hard left. So I said to him, I said, okay, where do you want it to go? You need to understand what I want it to go higher, and I want it to go more target oriented. Okay. He didn't say oriented. He's a kid. More towards the target. Okay. Understand what you have to do in order to create that. What do you have to do in order to create that? And then let's do it. So it's about understanding what you're doing. It's about what you have to understand what improvement looks like, and then the actions that lead to improvement. You know, I don't want to 3-putt. Well, nobody does. I can't make 2-footers. I can't. I 3-putt from 15 feet because I hit it into 2 feet. I miss it. Okay. So do you understand what it takes to make a 2-footer? And I do not mean to be mean, but there are people that can't answer that question. A lot of people can't answer that question. What it takes is a putter going straight back and through with a line through the golf ball on a straight line to the hole. I don't care what the break is. How do you do that? Well, you line up this way. That's right. That's what you do. The first step to improving your golf game is understanding what needs to be done in order to improve. And then we're in business. Because if you understand the situation, you can fix the situation. If you understand what your path is, what you're trying to accomplish, how. You know, they say this with teachers, you know, remember your why. You're here for the kids. You got to remember your how. You have to understand the how. You have no idea how many people tell me that that the ball's starting down the left-hand side of the fairway and slicing all the way into the right rough, and that's because their club face is open. You are crazier than anybody. It's not true. You don't understand the how. You don't understand what it takes to stop that from happening and creating shots that are good for you. You don't understand it. You cannot get better unless you understand how to get better, what you need to do to get better. My son was a hockey player and a lacrosse player. And he used to always say to me, I want to skate faster. So I said to him, skate faster. If you want to skate faster, skate faster. How? Now we're in business. Now you have to, then when he understands that it's, you know, it's core bend, it's core strength, it's, you know, this, and this. Do you understand it? Yes. Now we're going to do it. You cannot do something you can't understand. Actually, you can. It's called winning the lottery. You cannot do something you don't understand. You can't operate on patience. You can't solve a math problem because you don't understand how it works. Now, having known that understanding, grasping that understanding, your next move is to go, okay, now I have to do it. I understand it. What's it take to do that? And then we start getting into our conversations of what we're doing with our golf swing or our short game or our putting stroke or whatever, our bunker play, whatever. That's what you have to understand. And I say understand a lot in this segment. But you have to understand. You have to understand what improvement looks like. You have to understand.

0: And like all improvement looks like the golf ball going higher and floating over a bunker and landing on a green. Okay, how does that happen? What are the what are the elements that you have to understand to get it? And then once you understand those elements, then you can do those elements. Until then, you're done. Absolutely blows my mind that people don't understand this. I want to get better. Do you understand how to, you understand what you need to do to get better? Do you understand why, what elements are happening that make you want to get better? Well, yeah, I drive in the right rough every time. Okay, good. What do we need to do to improve that? What are the elements of that improvement path? Now go do them. Now go do them. Understand that 2 plus 2 is always 4. Understand that A equals B and B equals C, therefore A equals C. Now go do your math homework. If you don't understand how it works, you can't do the math homework. And you think I'm mouthing this off. I'm not. I'm not. Now, here's the cautionary tale of all this. What gets lost in the understanding phase of all this is the most important thing in the world, in the game of golf. The most important thing in the game of golf. This is missing in all players except the elite. You know, we worry about grip, we sort of stance, aim, parallel alignment, you know, body posture, ball position, all of it, all of it. We are so bogged down in it. But why do we work so hard at them? Why do we work so hard on our backswing plane, our downswing? Why? Why do we want to understand how to get our irons up in the air and relatively straight? Well, we understand that's a straight path with a straight club face and the ball is going to go pretty much straight and not curve. That's great. I want to do that all the time. Okay, good. Okay, let's do that all the time. What are you losing sight of in all this? What do you lose sight of when you focused on the impact that the face makes for trying to hit a lob shot? What are you losing sight of? The most important thing in all of this, the target. It's a target game. So many people dedicate themselves to understanding and then turning around, they can recite exactly what it takes to do what they want to do. And they have no concept that is designed, whatever they're working on, their understanding and their efforts is designed to hit a golf ball closer to its target. It's a target game. People lose sight of that. You have to understand that all of this understanding and all of this improvement factor, all of it, is so you can hit a golf ball closer to a target. I took somebody on the range the other day. They were having trouble hitting like 30-yard shots. So worried about where's the club and this and that and everything. So I took a sign. I put it 30 yards away. I said, hit the sign. They quit thinking about the path. They quit thinking about the club face because now they're target oriented. They were restored. The connection was restored to the goal of this game is to hit a golf ball as close to your target as physically possible. That's what you have to understand. Do not allow the understanding of all this. You know, oh, I know where the club has to be in order to get the golf ball higher. I know where the club has to do in order to hit it straighter. Great. Why are you doing all that? Well, because I'll hit better shots. No, it's not why you're doing it. You're doing it to hit it closer to the damn target. That simple. I don't care how you do it either. Understand it. And then comprehend what needs to be done in order to improve. And then wash it all away and make sure everything you do is destined for a target. Target. You can have all the understanding you want. Understand the downswing plane, club face angle and path and grip pressure and downward pressure and ground force. What am I doing all this for? The target. Always remember, it's about the target. Understand it, what you have to do in order to hit shots closer to your target. This is Off the Fairway with Rich Cohen.
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0: Welcome back to Off the Fairway with Rich Conwell. We're just talking about some instruction items and understanding the what needs to happen in order to achieve improvement. It's really easy to say you want to improve, but if you don't understand what it takes to improve, that's the problem. And so you have to understand what goes into the improvement. What is the structure of the improvement? And you go and do the structure, whether the golf club, whether the shot looks like that, what goes into that to create the shot. So you have to understand, I'm all in for goals, and I talk a lot about goals and things like that, but you have to understand what goes into it. I mean, you know, the really bad analogy is, you know, building a house. Well, how do you build a house? Start at the bottom, obviously, but if you don't know how to build the structure, if you don't know what goes into building it, it will not ever be built. It's that simple. If you want to improve your short, your putting stroke, and you don't understand what goes into a good putting stroke, what's a good putting stroke composed of? Composition is everything in improvement. What is the improvement effort composed of? So that's kind of what I was really trying to say there. Kind of went a little off the rails, but that's kind of where we are. But moving forward, we are going to venture into our Golf is Good segment, and we are going to go a little bit of off the, a little bit national here, a little bit national. I came across this article the other day about on the internet, like where everything is on the internet, and it was actually on golf.com, and it caught my eye because it said how a course's unusual act of kindness resulted in a teen caddy's $125,000 tip. And it's a, when I printed it out, it was, don't tell anybody I printed it out because, you know, it's pretty long, but it's many pages. So I promise I'll recycle the paper. Anyway, this is about a facility called Old Barnwell in Aiken, South Carolina. And they have a single owner, and they have a caddy program. And the caddy program is, the program is to benefit the caddy. So instead of, it kind of flips it on its head. So, you know, the caddy's there to help you carry the golf clubs, rake bunkers, pull flag sticks, things like that. But this facility, Old Barnwell in Aiken, South Carolina's idea is to caddy program is to benefit the caddy. Obviously, you know, the kids carrying the clubs are actually helping the members and all that good stuff and taking care of the golf course and all that stuff. But the fact of the matter is the benefit is goes directly to the caddy, which is, from a personal standpoint, is very, very refreshing. It's also very, very unique. And it's also very true. I can tell you that I caddied for almost 6 years of my life. And I would not be in the golf business if I had not been a caddy. I would not have been in love with this game and the history of this game and the knowledge I have of this game without being a caddy. So I really, really latched on to me when the program's motto or model or mantra is to benefit the caddy. I mean, I love that. So anyway, I read the article, and it is, the article is about a young lady by the name of Daniela Penizzola. And Daniela is, you know, her first thing is, if you ever hear the first time that she was interviewed, in the first early stages of the interview for golf on golf.com, she asked the interviewer, did you know, or the author of the article, did you know that bad things come in threes? And she had a, her father died. Her uncle was in an accident, became a paraplegic. And her grandfather was diagnosed with stage 4 terminal cancer, all in a very short period of time. And she came across the caddy program at our Old Barnwell and just started caddying and just started to make an impact with people and the people at Old Barnwell and this, that, and the other thing. And she would get asked occasionally, hey, what's your plan? What are your plans for the future and college? And she didn't have any. She was out of her reach. I mean, her father had left her a little bit of money, but not enough to cover expenses. And I mean, I'm sorry, of college. And effectively, she was basically going to run out the clock at high school and try to, fashion a career from there. So she made such a large impact on these people at Old Barnwell that they encouraged her to continue to work with them and work at Old Barnwell and interact with her. And somebody gave her an opportunity to go see the women's amateur at Augusta National, and she fell further in love with golf. And then they told her to apply for a scholarship. There's a thing called the Evans Golf Scholarship. It's the Chick Evans was his nickname. It's out of Chicago. And Old Barnwell encouraged her to apply. She went through the interviews, and it's rigorous because at the end of the day, those awarded the Evans Scholarship are awarded full tuition, room and board, and books at whatever school they choose to attend. And so it's a big deal. It's a big deal. And Daniela is just this, she's a really short girl. I think they say she's 4'10 or 4'11. But she put in for the Evans Scholarship. She interviewed, according to the article, and I have no reason to believe that they would lie about this, she displayed some real emotions, almost to the point where that was her grieving process for all that she had been through. And with the death of her father and the cancer diagnosis for her grandfather and another major male role model in her life, was a paraplegic, was her uncle. And then her mother, I didn't say this part, but her mother told her going into her senior year in high school that she was going to go back to California. There was nothing in Aiken, South Carolina for her anymore. Her husband was passed away. She needed to go kind of go back to family and things like that. And so Daniela actually lived with a friend her senior year. And so then she applied for the Caddy Scholarship, and she got to the final interviews, and off she went. And it is a need-based scholarship, so a lot of it has to do with that. And she, I guess maybe in a way, really started her first step towards grieving, in the oral interview. There were tears, and she was really just looking. Some of the things that she said were very telling. I want to just be able to breathe, because this is weighing, my life, my future's weighing on me because I have no way of getting there. And so ultimately, the feel good story and the golf is good story is she received a scholarship. She received the scholarship. And it looks like it's going to total out to be about $125,000 in value, which is obviously just incredible, incredible. And she still goes back to Old Barnwell and works. And so golf is good. She's enrolled at University of South Carolina. She's a physical therapy major. I'm quite sure she's doing great. She does go back and visit the club and work at the club. So that place is my family. So that is like the ultimate story of golf is good. I don't know how I should know, but I don't know how long the Chick Evans Scholarship has been around. I know some people who have been interviewed for it, but they did not receive it. But that is a big deal. And that's a really good golf is good story. It really is. And that's really kind of cool. So, shout out from the show to Daniela Penizzola and her efforts at University of South Carolina and her major of physical therapy. And shout out to the Evans Scholarship. It's just an incredible opportunity for somebody who needed it and deserved it. and deserved it. And you see so many stories nowadays of people that are, you know, they get opportunities that they don't necessarily, I wouldn't say deserve, but aren't the most deserving to get them. And, you know, I know from a personal standpoint, you know, my daughter and my son received nice scholarships from the Ohio State University. And they were very, very, very fortunate to receive them. And they were very, very grateful to receive them, because it obviously reduced the amount that they had to pay and I had to pay and my wife and I had to pay for them to go to school. But we were in a fortunate enough position that we could navigate that. Could you imagine? I can't even imagine being in a situation where I look at somebody as dynamic and intelligent as my daughter or my son or a lot of people like them and just say, you know what, you have no chance of going to college. And then not out of nowhere, but justifiably so, receive a scholarship like the Evans Scholarship. And that is absolutely just, that's why things like this make golf a great game. And it is tailor-made for golf is good. I just think it's really cool. And I wanted to bring it up. So I did. And then going a little bit further with the golf is good, golf is also funny. The other day, I had a member who had an electric pool cart. Key operation there. Key word in that sentence is had. And he was going from 14 to 15 at Parkersburg Country Club. And he was walking off of 14 green and looking for his pool cart. It was an automated pool cart, you know, one of the remote controls. And he found it. He couldn't find it. And his comment was, this isn't good. And they found it in the pond. And obviously when it goes into the pond, it takes everything with it, which is his golf clubs and his golf bag and his rangefinder and his phone and all electronics that we live with. We'll call him RR. So he lost the rangefinder. The phone survived. But apparently we had to create a human chain down the side of the embankment to get to the pond to pull the pull cart out. And then when they got it back out, it kicked back on again and went right back into the water. And that's funny. That's the funny part of this. But they got it back out again. And I have to tell you, he birdied 15 going to. So that's great credit to him. Great credit to him. So that's a source of humor. And that's why I brought it up, because it is absolutely hilarious. Just so you know, that is the second one we've had do that on the property at Parkersburg Country Club. We had one that when you sit down, if you hit that button, that doesn't know that you don't want it to move. That pull cart's going to go. So it's absolutely, you know, now obviously it wasn't that tragic. Not tragic. It wasn't that catastrophic to lose rangefinders and almost phones and golf bags and the entire cart. Because when the battery system goes into the water, you're done. It's not going to be, you know, reinvigorated. Think about cars and water. You know, the battery system, it's done. So shout out to RR and the case of the lost pool cart, although it's not lost, but the gone pool cart. And so that's the funny part. Got another little tidbit of golf is good. Last Wednesday, the 18th of August, the Parkersburg Country Club was pleased and excited and honored, actually, to host a ladies' fun day, which brought in all the as many females as wished to play, and got played golf, played scramble, had some really good camaraderie, got a little bit of food, won a few small prizes, and just a really, really, really good day. I've been told that is the most amount of women in any one event at Parkersburg Country Club in over 8 years, maybe 10. So that just makes me really happy. A lot of people helped a lot. I did very little. I do very little. It's actually funny. I do very little, but, but a lot of people helped, and it was super, super, super fun day. A lot of fun to welcome from ladies from West Virginia, Ohio, you know, kind of far away, 45 minutes to an hour to 10 minutes away. But, yeah, that's really, really, really neat. So ladies, fun day. Went off without a hitch, and the weather was beautiful, and we're just really, really, really excited to move forward, and we're probably going to have more of those as we go down the road. And but yeah, the first one was really good, and I just wanted to say, and not a whole lot of golf is good in other than a lot of people had a lot of fun playing our golf course, which is exactly what golf is about. This is Off the Fairway with Rich Conwell.
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12: Look for an increase in cloud cover today out ahead of scattered showers and thunderstorms this afternoon and evening. A strong to severe thunderstorm will be possible with a high temperature near 80. Scattered showers and thunderstorms continue tonight as the risk for a severe thunderstorm drops off low near 60. I'm Severe Weather Team 9 meteorologist Nathan Schott.
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0: Welcome back to Off the Fairway with Rich Conwell. We've completed two-thirds of our show, and this week, as everybody knows, this segment, we are going to profile a local golf course, and that local golf course is Stonewall Resort and the Arnold Palmer Signature Course at Stonewall Resort. I would tell you that I reached out to Mike Rogers, who is the PGA professional at Stonewall Resort and the Palmer Signature Course, and he was nice enough to provide me with a lot of information. So I kind of had to pare some of it down, and I'll paraphrase some of it, but there's one sentence that Mike did send me that was really, really, really intriguing, and it was that he believes, and a lot of people believe, that the Stonewall Resort and the Arnold Palmer Signature Course at the Stonewall Resort is the most unique property in the United States. And why is it so unique? Well, first off, the entire resort, including the golf course, sits on land that is owned by the United States Army Corps of Engineers. Now, makes it pretty dang unique right there. Okay. The Army Corps of Engineers, U.S. Army Corps of Engineers, they bought the land to build a flood control dam on the West Fork River to save the town of Weston, West Virginia, and several other communities downstream from obviously flooding. You don't build a dam for anything other than to stop water. The Corps of Engineers purchased nearly 30,000 acres of prime farmland and the entire community of Roanoke, West Virginia, not Virginia, Roanoke, West Virginia, which the community of Roanoke, West Virginia now sits at the bottom of Stonewall Jackson Lake, because obviously the dam, there you go, created a lake, Stonewall Jackson Lake. Now, one of the things that makes me happy about Stonewall Jackson Lake is that, for those of you who do not know, Stonewall Jackson was a Confederate general. That was his name was his given name was Thomas, and he was nicknamed Stonewall because one of his troops, while he sat very erect on his horse, he said, "Look at that stone wall." He sits there like a stone wall. He taught at Virginia Military Institute. He used to eat lemons. I don't know if it means anything. But the whole thing is I just think it's awesome that that they still have that name, and they're not going to change that name. So that's just really neat. There's great history through that area. So the Army Corps of Engineers bought all that land. And to relieve the state of West Virginia of the debt on the cost of the dam, the Army Corps leased 2,800 acres to the state to build a state park. So in doing so, this lease is set up in such that it has to be a public, there has to be a third party who runs it. And so it has to be run and managed and developed, had to be developed and managed by a third party. The property developer, through bond sales, raised over $60 million to develop the resort. The golf course, the lodge, the campground, the marina, over 26 miles of hiking trails, lake houses and cottages and conference meeting space. Now, here's what makes it even more unique, that property more unique. It was the first public-private partnership of its kind in the United States of America, right down there next to Roanoke, West Virginia. That is really cool. And all that serves to make it one of the most unique properties. Something can't be most unique. A very extremely unique no, it's just unique, one of a kind property. So now, since this is the golf show, let's talk about the golf course. The signature hole is the, this is a really good story too. Signature hole is the 17th hole. There is a tree on that hole. It's called the Palmer tree. And I don't know how to say this word, so I'm just going to say it. The type of tree it is, a catalpa tree. It sits on the left-hand side of the fairway in the wetlands. The architecture team, the people that designed the golf course, that should have been Arnold Palmer, obviously. And they wanted the tree removed. But the project developer wanted the tree to stay. So those two sides kind of got into it a little bit. And so they went to Arnold Palmer. He commented to one of them that if he could hit a ball over the tree and onto the green complex, that they would consider leaving the tree. And he did it. He hit it over the tree, hit it onto where the green complex would be. And then Mr. Palmer's comment was, I guess the tree doesn't interfere with play as much as we thought. And the tree still stands there. So that's a pretty cool thing. And it's obviously, it adds to a signature hole kind of thing. And that's really neat. And that's a really cool story. And now this is a personal story. When they opened the golf course, they unveiled the golf course. The resort actually had Arnold Palmer there to, you know, play the inaugural round. And which is awesome. So I went down there. I took my father down there. You know, I was invited as a Tri-State PGA professional to drive down there and open, not open, I didn't open it, to watch the exhibition given by Palmer. And he hit shots for a while, and his longtime assistant, a guy named Doc Giffen, was there kind of narrating it and things like that. And I got to see Arnold Palmer hit golf balls from about, oh, I don't know, 25 feet away. Now, in 2002, Palmer was born in 1930. So he was 72 years old. Golf club was still shut. He had some shots that were less than club face, less than desirable. But the fact of the matter is, it was really cool to see him. And a matter of fact, I, in my braggadocious way, sat down and wrote him a letter telling him that I thought that if he wanted to, because he was talking then to all the people, that he was still working on his game, and I just said to him, I wrote him a letter, said, look, you know, your club face is shut at the top. It's going to come in return. You're working, obviously, you've done that your whole career. But the fact of the matter is, as you get older, it's going to be harder to hold that off. It's come out lower and left. And he wrote me back. I've written Arnold Palmer twice in my life, and both times he wrote me back, and this was one of them. It was really interesting. He said some really nice things in the letter, and I still have the letter. It's really neat. It's really, really kind of neat. But so that's the signature hole, is the 17th hole at the Arnold Palmer signature course at Stonewall Resort. The best stretch of holes is 14 through 17, excuse me. Okay, I'm totally off my mark here. 17th and 18th holes are like the best stretch of holes, two holes in a row, closely followed by 11 through 14. I'd written things down. I can't read my own writing. So 17 and 18 are really the best stretch of holes, followed by 11 through 14. And so it's a good golf course. Now, I'm going to tell you that, and Mike would tell you the same thing. Mike Rogers, PGA professional, would tell you the same thing, that obviously being built around an area that needed to have a dam put up, control of water is an issue. And so, but at the same time, they do such an incredible job down there that you just have to go see it. You have to go see it. The facility, it's magnificent. It is overwhelming how big it is. I mean, like I said, they have 26 miles of walking trail on the resort. I mean, it's a big, big, big facility. Lodge is really nice. Golf course is really good. You know, for those of you in West Virginia, especially northern West Virginia, You know, the Palmer course at Ogilvy. Palmer's designs are really, really player friendly. The holes aren't easy, but they're fun to play. And he obviously gives you several tee sets to make sure that the golf course is as much fun as it can be. And it is, you know, it is worth a drive. It is worth a drive. I mean, you just have to absolutely go down there and take advantage of it. And along those lines, as I always do provide, I will tell you exactly how to get on the golf course and all those things at the end of this segment. But I do want to mention a couple of things. The Palmer tees, which are all the way back, obviously. The course record is 67. It was shot by Eric Herberth during the qualifier for the Korn Ferry Tour at Pete Dye Golf Club. And then the gold tees, which is 64, was shot by Sean Farren. And he is absolutely a great player. Herberth is an unbelievable player, but Sean Farren, unbelievably good player. And so Mike was kind enough also to provide me with the women's course record from the championship tees, which was white tees, was Adina Shears, and the also Torin Kolaski. So that's, you know, that's it's awesome when you ask people about their golf course, and the first thing they can throw out there is like some remarkable things that have happened, which is exactly what I knew Mike would do. You know, obviously a little insight into how one hole was actually built or shaped or kind of remains, and fun stuff like that. And he also knows, and I asked him for this information, and 20 minutes later he emailed it to me, so I know it's at his fingertips. He's just that into his facility, and he does such a good job down there that I knew it wouldn't take. Actually, I'm a little bit disappointed in myself that I haven't profiled his golf course, because I've known Mike for a long time, and he's a really good golf professional, and it's just really kind of neat to see, you know, what Mike has going on down there. So I and the respect and the passion he has for his facility is palpable. And as obviously by evidence, by 5 minutes after I asked him for it, he said, "Hey, what's your email, man?" I'll send this stuff. And it was so easy to go through this, and so I appreciate Mike doing that. How do you get on the golf course? That's probably something you should need to know. I would go on the website www.stonewallresort.com, and you can make tee times, book lodging, all of that. But that website will answer all your questions, and we'll usher you right into an enjoyable days stays at Stonewall Resort. I strongly encourage that you go do that. There's only good things are happening down there. And unfortunately, with all the rain that we've had lately, actually, I'm sorry, fortunately, with all the rain we've had lately, that golf course is in great shape as they get it cleaned up on the daily. So that's the information for Stonewall Resort, I mean Arnold Palmer signature course at Stonewall Resort. I did want to throw in there, if you are going down there, please know that in 2025 they completed a bunker and tee renovation, and now they're just working on making the grass better. And everybody is, you know, everybody is at every golf course. But you know, the bunker renovation and the tee renovation, really, really, really healthy jobs done. Really, really, really good big undertaking that has been completed, and it is a gem down there in Roanoke, West Virginia. So please go visit, and make sure you say hi to Mike. And again, the website is stonewallresort.com. And if you get a chance, you know, reach back out to me and let me know exactly how your trip was. You know, and as always, we're trying to increase our socials. And so, you know, on Twitter, it's at Conwell Golf Show. On Facebook, it's Rich Conwell Golf Show, Rich Conwell Golf Show. And on Instagram, it's Rich Conwell Golf Show. And I know I'm on the radio on Saturdays and Sundays. I know this morphs into a podcast, but any feedback you can give me about Stonewall Resort, I will pass it on to Mike. I'm sure it'll be some positive, some negative, whatever. I just know he's working every day to get better. And that resort is something to behold. And it's a very, very, very comfortable drive, you know, all interstate access accessible, and some great history down there, even though it only started in 2002. And Arnold Palmer's legacy lives on in West Virginia. And in the form of, as I mentioned, Ogilvy Resort has a Palmer course, but people often forget that the Palmer course, signature course at Stonewall Resort is obviously an Arnold Palmer golf course, and it's absolutely a tremendous site visit. It's a tremendous stop off, and it's actually a destination for avid golfers in West Virginia and beyond. This is Off the Fairway with Rich Conwell.
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7: Hello and welcome to the Golfing Around Radio Hour. I'm your host, the world's worst golfer, Randy the Tank Tantlinger. And I'm telling you, baby, my game just... Brian Weiss, I shot a 131 last week after 18 holes. I was so proud of it, Brian.
8: Was that a two-day event or a one-day event?
7: It was Canadian smoke in my eyes. I kept using as my excuse as we were down in Virginia playing, Brian. The smoke's in your eyes. I get it. Little do they know, it could have been a nice, calm day in Hawaii, and I still would have shot 131.
8: Well, from the last time I played with you, it looks like things are improving, Randy.
7: I shaved off 4 strokes. Hey, folks, we have an exciting show this week. If you love to golf and you love to travel, then look no further than golftrips.com. 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My good buddy, my traveling partner, my brother in Christ, Brian Weiss, runs golftrips.com. And guess what, folks? He's not trying to get into your pocket. That's not what he does. What Brian does is he goes and plays the best golf courses all over the world, including St. Andrews. We're going to go to Colorado here in a little bit, all over the place on his website, golftrips.com. That is right, Brian? I did get the right website.
8: Oh, you did. You did. You nailed it.
7: I get a cookie.
8: Yes. Yeah. What we do is, I guess, the fun part of my job is playing golf. The not so fun part of my job is writing about the experience and the destinations and building guides for golfers to research their next golf trip. So our website is, for golfers to research where to play, search for destinations, read about it, watch videos. And then ultimately, we do have a large listing of golf stay and play packages. And if you are a golfer and find something that might fit your travel budget or your travel itinerary, you can inquire. And we basically marry golf resorts and golf packagers together. So you won't be talking to me. We just put you in touch with those that can book your travel and get you on the golf course as soon as humanly possible.
7: Yeah, folks, I'm telling you, go to golftrips.com and you're going to see the magnitude of the work that Brian and Glenn with golftrips.com do. Brian, you've got how many countries, how many destinations on there? I mean, you're in Scotland, you're in Ireland, you're in Pinehurst, you're in Florida. You were just in Oregon, weren't you?
8: Yeah, just played Bandon Dunes and, Colorado. We got an opportunity to play Rodeo Dunes. Also recently got back from Branson. So, yeah, my dance card has been full in golf travel. And at the end of the day, I have to sometimes convince my wife that it's work. But somebody's got to do it. So it may as well be me.
7: Hey, Brian, so the guys listening to the show right now, or ladies or families, whoever, And again, you're listening to Golfing Around Radio Hour with Randy the Tank Tantlinger. I'm your wonderful host, joined by my good buddy, my golfing buddy, Brian Weiss with golftrips.com. Brian, so when somebody goes to your website, tell them what they're going to see. I mean, if guys love to go to a casino and they love to golf, you've got even a whole section of your websites for casino golf courses.
8: Yeah, that's in a former life, golfing and gaming. Well, it still is. It is I don't know. They marry well like peanut butter and jelly, you know. So when you come to golftrips.com, we have sections for destinations. We have over 400 destinations in the United States. You know, everybody knows about the Pinehursts and the Bandon Dunes and those types of destinations. But, you know, we get down to the smaller stuff like French Lick, Indiana, and Wisconsin Dells in Wisconsin. So if there is golf and lodging across the United States, they are listed. We do also have some of the common golf destinations internationally for golfers, whether you rattled off a few, whether it's the great golf courses in GBI or Great Britain, Ireland. That would be your Scotlands, your Irelands, your Wales. If you're in the Midwest like I am, there's snow on the ground. And when there's snow on the ground, you need to get to either warm west weather destinations in the United States.
7: I mean, it's July. There's not snow. You're telling me there's snow there now?
8: No, there isn't. But, the Packers are ready to, you know, to kick off the football season, which means that deer hunting's ready to happen. And we got to dust off our snow shovels soon. So,
7: mid-August, there'll be snowing out in Wisconsin.
8: Maybe late November. We're a couple months away yet, but yeah, we have destinations internationally from the, you know, Mexico to the Caribbean to the France, the Scotlands, the Irelands. And there are golf packages and articles written for those international destinations as well. And we built some bucket lists as well. You know, if you are a bucket list golfer that wants to play where the pros play, we've listed the golf courses that have hosted U.S. Opens, PGA Championships, as well as, the Open or the British Opens. If we're going to be super, myopic here, the British Opens, but I understand it's the Open.
7: It's the Open.
8: It's the Open.
7: My God, man, you played Royal Porth Rush.

0: keep the live tour going.
1: Probably not. Probably not. But we also, as you mentioned, we have, you know, casino destinations. You know, that's just an awesome trip. Anytime you can marry, you know, on the course and on the course type of accommodations, as well as things to do afterwards. And, you know, I've been known to throw some dice at the craps table and, you know, double down when an 11 pops up on the blackjack table.
0: I guess because of my Irish DNA, Brian, I hate to gamble. I can tell you the last time I gambled, I had a few drinks. I was in Costa Rica and one of those money wheels that spins around. I put $5 down. That's 7 years ago with our good friend Landy Blank with Costa Rican Golf Adventures. And I still want the $5 back. I would rather fight two guys in an alley for $100. I know I got a half a chance of winning that fight. But I do know that a lot of people love to gamble and they love to golf in the day, hit the casinos at night.
1: There's no greater rush than, you know, hitting, you know, splitting eights and beating the dealer and, you know, and getting on a long, lucky craps run. So, but I'm more interested in chasing birdies every now and then, but you will find me deep in the evening at a casino floor on occasion.
0: So, Brian, you know, we're joined by Brian Weiss, one of my good buddies, one of my brothers in golf and in Christ. With golftrips.com, check out his website. It's unbelievable. He ain't trying to sell you nothing. Okay. It's what we call a resource of information about golf and about travel. We're going to talk to Brian in a couple segments throughout the show on golfing around. But Brian, I want to start with a place that has become a new and emerging golf destination. It's near and dear in your heart, but my goodness, Wisconsin is suddenly becoming a golf mecca of its own.
1: Yeah, you know what? I think before Sand Valley and Whistling Straits, if you said Wisconsin, you think beer and cheese and maybe brats, sausages.
0: Jerry Kramer of the Packers.
1: Yeah, yes, and the Green Bay Packers. But yeah, it is rising. You know, I think we have 10 courses in the top 100 on some one of the publications, which was the most courses in the top 100. And yeah, it's absolutely exploded over the last, 5 years, over the last 10 years, you know, Whistling Straits and the Kohler properties, you know, have held PGA Championships and the Ryder Cup. And that is just a phenomenal golf destination, 5-star resort along Lake Michigan. And in the center of the state, you know, the Kaiser family that launched into the golf realm and destinations with Bandon Dunes found really the Pinehurst sand. They found an amazing micro economy, environment, I guess is the word I was looking for, that is all sand-based in the middle of Wisconsin, and have built 6 golf courses, Sand Valley, Mammoth Dunes, and they just recently opened up the Commons, and it has just been people have been flocking to you know, play, that course. There's actually cactuses, natively grown. They're small, but it's an old lake bed, a prehistoric lake bed that it just left a tremendous amount of sand, and they've shaped it to some of the best courses on the planet.
0: Yeah, you know, and Brian has played in Scotland and Ireland. We've traveled together. He goes on his own. And we've played some of the very best links courses in the world. We mentioned a trip we took last year to Northern Ireland that hosted the Open Championship at Royal Portrush, an incredible links golf course. And for Brian to say that the Kohlers, and we know they do everything just right, have found this incredible sand base there in Wisconsin. Brian, I know that you don't have an ocean, but you got some great lakes up there. And I assume the topography, when we talk about Sand Valley,

0: when we talk about Mammoth Dunes, those courses have to be reminiscent of the tracks we've played in Ireland that are in Scotland that are pure links.
1: Yeah, you know, the Seaside Links, it's, those courses were built where, you know, farmers couldn't plant, you know, crops, and it was kind of a wasteland, and those beautiful dunes, you know, just formed some amazing Seaside Links. And you're right, yeah, middle of the heartland in the Midwest, we are nowhere near an ocean, but, you know, the if you want American style links and dune style golf, you will find the topography and the architecture just to be absolutely amazing. They also at Sand Valley, I believe 2 years ago, opened a course called the Lido. And the Lido was originally built in New York. And it was known in its time in the World War II era, I believe, as one of the best golf courses on the planet. And they end up blowing up the golf course to be a military base. And a gentleman in Chicago was kind of a historian, collected a bunch of photos, and eventually got the topography and used kind of the simulator golf technology to recreate the golf course. And I believe the legend has it, it's been well chronicled and storied, but kind of sold the idea to the Kaisers, and they reconstructed that golf course. Yes, there's no ocean there or a body of water, but, you know, almost down to the inch, or, you know, recreated and restored, rebuilt, brought back to life a golf course. It was almost kind of like the Boba Fett for the Star Wars, you know, Boba Fett. You know, if you were a golf course junkie or a golf architect junkie of the 20s and the golden era of golf, you knew about it. I never heard about it until the story broke and, you know, they recreated that golf course. I think it has landed on inside the top 50 golf courses in the world. So it is remarkable. And you know, I guess the Kaiser's business model is to build in sand. Sand drains well. It's grass grows incredibly fast. And it's relatively easy to shape. You know, you're not blowing up mountains or moving heavy topsoil and rocks. Mm-hmm. You're just pushing sand. And they've built a true golf mecca. You know, the nickname, I guess, for Sand Valley is the Abandoned Dunes of the Midwest. And they've created it, you know, right here in central Wisconsin.
0: Isn't that amazing? And folks, I always say this about Michigan golf, Wisconsin golf. When you're sweltering in Georgia, Florida, Miami, the southern states, you guys that live down there in Texas, get on a plane, go to Wisconsin, go to Minnesota, go to Michigan, and what you're going to find is a breath of cool air coming off the lakes. Now, right now, you might get a lung full of Canadian smoke. Brian, I think it's a plot by the Canadians to take over America. They're tired of freezing, right? So they're going to smoke us out like fire ants from the north. And and the Canadians are going to take over, well, your beloved Wisconsin and my beloved Pittsburgh, Pennsylvania. It's just a theory I have about the Canadians and this smoke thing. But seriously, folks, if you're sweltering hot in Arizona, Texas, anywhere in the South, head to Wisconsin, head to Michigan, head to where else, Brian? I mean, goodness.
1: Well, yeah, you mentioned Northern Michigan. They have a collection of golf courses and built kind of a golf trail / destination page called America's Summer Golf Capital. And it includes, courses in, you know, north in the mitten, I guess, of Michigan. You can fly into Traverse City or fly into Detroit and take a nice trek across Michigan. But yeah, you're going to get cooler temperatures. You're going to get first class, golf, Boeing. I can't even keep track of the number of courses and the renovations
0: mentioned Boeing, Brian. And listeners at home, trust me on this. I call Boeing, Michigan, the Hilton Head of the North.
1: There you go.
0: If you know Hilton Head, Brian likes that analogy. Hilton Head is classy. It's elegant. It's got that southern charm. Boyne, Michigan has a charm all to its own. The Gulf is off the charts. Brian, what is it? Harbor Dunes, Harbor Bay up there?
1: Yeah, so part of the Boyne Resort is the harbor. Oh, you just threw me for a loop here, but the courses.
0: They got Harbor Town in South Carolina. They got Harbor Links up in Boyne.
1: It's Bay Harbor. Bay Harbor is always ranked in the top two or three courses in Michigan. Other courses that are part of that America's Golf Summer Capital is Ogden. Boyne Mountain, Crystal Mountain, Garland, Grand Traverse Resort, which is once again in that northern Michigan in the Grand Traverse Bay area, just beautiful.
0: What's the little island up there where they filmed the movie I love so much with Christopher Reeve, Back in Time?
1: Oh, you're going to make me Google this, but I'm just going to go treetops treetops rounding that out.
0: Treetops is wonderful. What, they've got four courses there, Brian?
1: Four courses, and they have treetops, which is, or the three tops, rather, where they had the $1 million shootout. It's a par three course like no other. Crazy elevation changes. You know, northern Michigan's also known for skiing, I guess, for the Midwest. There are many mountains, obviously does not compare to the Wyomings and Utahs of the world, but it's where the Midwest goes to ski, and the topography is crazy and elevation changes. So you get to play a par three course
0: par three at Treetops is I think it's the best par three. I know it's the best par three course I've ever played. Not that I've played that many, but folks, it's a real
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0: Hello and welcome to the Golfing Around Radio Hour. I'm your host, the world's worst golfer, hacker extraordinaire, Randy the Tank Tantlier. And my buddy Steve Pike is on the line with me. He's golfed with me from Wisconsin to Ireland. Steve, is that an accurate description? Am I the world's worst golfer?
10: Well, then I think you might have to wait in line. I'm not too far either ahead of that or behind that. So let's say I can either confirm nor deny.
0: Don't believe him. Don't believe him, folks. This guy has been around the game's best throughout the years. Instructors, he's interviewed some of the greatest names in golf and in entertainment, and he can still play the game. There's no doubt about it. You know, we got a great show planned for you this week. Steve and I are just going to kick back, kick off our cleats, pour an Arnold Palmer, and take you on a little golf journey to some of the new golf courses that are opening up all across the world. Then in the second segment, we're going to talk about that Open Championship and maybe some other things. And in the third segment, we're going to go near and dear to my heart. We're going to go over to Ireland, and talk to one of the wonderful golf courses that I got to play this past April. Steve Pike, mentioning Ireland, you know, there's so much great golf. Steve, you and I went up to the North 2 years ago to preview the Open Championship course at Royal Port Rush. We played some other courses. But there's a new kid that's coming to the block just south of Dublin next year.
10: Yes, Kiriklow, from brought to us by my friends Dana Fry and Jason Straka, who are probably two of the hotter golf course architects working today. If memory serves, it's opening in Wexford, I believe is where it's at, near Dublin, and it's a links course. It's got a little bit of a different view to it. It's got a little bit of a cave complex. It's around a couple of roads, I believe. It's going to be a really unique golf course.
0: Yeah, you know, and, you know, there's so much great golf in that area already. And to be adding another course to, you know, we're talking Royal Dublin, Jameson, so many great golf courses already in that region on the east coast of Ireland. And now the Kiriklow golf course with Straka designing it, with Fry and Straka. I mean, this course is set up, Steve, to be another stellar course in Ireland right out of the gates.
10: Well, it's going to be one of the must plays. There's no doubt about that. And yeah, whatever sort of rota you want to play is in the must play around the Dublin area, or whether you're going south or whether you're going back up into Northern Ireland, I guess it's definitely one that you're going to have to add to the must play list. I can't wait to see it.
0: Yeah, you know, officially, it doesn't open up until next year.
10: Right,
0: but the grass is grown in. It's grown in solid along that turf. The boys at the Ravenport Resort there have right. got to enjoy it before the world even sees it. I don't know what they have left on it, but it is one of the top five courses that will open up in 2027. You know, I say top five, Steve, because of the ballyhoo, just because it's a Fry Straka, just because it's a Lynx in Ireland. I mean, the fanfare next year in 27 around Kiriklow is going to be amazing.
10: Yeah, and this is going to be a course that is in a way typical of Irish courses and in a way not typical, but it's going to be a course that you have to play to let the contours do a lot of the work for you, which reminds me of a lot of courses in both in Scotland and Ireland, and even in here in the U.S. One that comes to mind is Grable, the great new course that David McClay Kidd did out in Nebraska, where you let the contours of the fairways basically do a lot of the work for you. You just hit the ball into a certain spot, and if you hit that spot, the rest of it becomes fairly. It's not easy, but it's fun to watch.
0: You know, Steve, you and I played Jameson Golf Links at the Port Marnock Resort 2 years ago, mm-hmm. and the front nine, if you remember, was, you know, it wasn't right up against the ocean. Then that back nine took you into the ocean area. Mm-hmm. In Kirklo Links, it is going to be the same design. I'm looking at some of the videos we're online. I love the fact that they've really kept some of the bunkering by the videos I can see, the traditional bunkers the way they are when the game first started. They didn't have sand, and a lot of people probably can't even imagine this. The sand wasn't always in the bunkers. They were grass bunkers.
10: Yeah. And
0: that's what they're doing at Kirklo.
10: Yeah, and I think that just adds more to the natural setting of it all. And it's really ancient piece of land. You know, almost as ancient as you can find in Ireland. You know, it's a combination of it's wasteland in a way, but it's really going to be firm and fast. And again, let the contour do a lot of the work for you.
0: Yeah, and that's what Lynx Golf does for you. Hey, you're listening to the Golfing Around Radio Hour. I'm your host, Randy the Tank Tantlinger, joined by my good friend, one of America's greatest sports writers and golf writers and journalists, Steve Pike. Steve, you've interviewed a lot of famous people. Who's the one that, like, you were really starstruck when you interviewed them?
10: Well, I think anytime, and I was fortunate to be around him a couple of times, anytime you got to be around Muhammad Ali, you're starstruck. There's no way that you could not be. So he was certainly one that comes to mind. I got to play a few rounds and know Joe DiMaggio, the Yankee Clipper, pretty well in his final years. So that was fun, knowing what he meant to this country back in the 40s and 50s. And so that was always that's something that'll always be a thrill for me as well. So those two probably stick out, you know, as much as anybody. And then I got to play nine holes at Bay Hill with Arnold Palmer.
0: Time out. Say that again. I played with Arnold Palmer.
10: Yes. And my favorite, if we have some time, my favorite Arnold Palmer story probably came back in about 2014, a couple of years, I believe, before he passed. And I was at Bay Hill with my son, and we were checking into the lodge there at Bay Hill in Orlando. And Mr. Palmer was standing over by the check-in counter, and I went up and introduced myself to him again, and I said, "Hello, Mr. Palmer, Steve Pike, nice to see you again." And Mr. Palmer looked at me and goes, "Steve, how long have I known you?" And I said, at that time, I said, "Well, I don't know, 25 years. And he said, "And what have I always told you to call me?" And I said, "Arnold." And he goes, "Oh, you're damn right." And I looked at him and go, "Oh, okay, Mr. Palmer."
0: Yeah, right.
10: So I'm going to say, you know, those are always thrills. There's one that sticks out now is back in the day when I was covering Major League Baseball on a regular basis back in the 80s, I got to do a couple of stories with Rachel Robinson, Jackie Robinson's widow, who was a first-class lady all the way. That was about the time when she was doing the 40th anniversary of Jackie Robinson's entry into baseball with the Dodgers. So that would have been about 1987. So that's that brings back a few memories, just being around someone who again meant so much to this country and meant so much to sports, and whose life and certainly whose husband's life transcends sports in so many ways.
0: Wow. Wow. Yeah, you've been around, my friend. You have been around. That's why you've earned the reputation you've earned, Steve.
10: Well, I appreciate that.
0: Well, you earned it, sweetheart. You earned it. Hey, you know, Steve has also found another great new course. I don't know how long it's been open. It's over on the Sarasota, the Gulf side of Florida. This course looks friggin' amazing. Miyaka? Am I saying that right?
10: Yeah, Miyaka. Yes, Miyaka.
0: That's easy for you to say.
10: Yeah, Miyaka, it's named after the old river that runs about 30 miles to the east of Sarasota. Again, Jason Straka and Dana Fry are building this for a businessman named Steve Herrig. And this course will be open probably in November or December. I've seen it basically grow from a pasture land and all 2 years ago to where it is now. And it's got two different kinds of zoysia grasses on it that it's unusual for Florida, particularly that part of Florida. And it's a course that Dana and Jason designed essentially with no limits as to how much money they could spend. And it's going to be a fantastic golf course. Again, a really private golf course. And it sits almost literally across the street or very close to it, to another course that opened last year, a little over maybe a year and a half ago or so, called Soleto Golf Club, which is a Nick Price design course. Miyaka is designed with Jason and Dana did that with Paul Azinger, who lives in the area. So those are two outstanding private golf courses really within the same area that you could say there's nothing out that far east of Sarasota yet, but that's where Sarasota County and that part of Florida is expanding to between Highway 7 or Interstate 75 and Highway 27. If people know that part of Florida.
0: Oh, it's one of my favorite parts of Florida, that Gulf side. You know, and if you don't go down to Florida, people, it's not all just Florida. Every area has its own flavor, its own texture, its own lifestyle. Miami is not Sarasota. Sarasota is not Amelia Island. Amelia Island is not Destin, Florida.
10: No, and a good example of that would be in Sarasota. There's a course called Sara Bay, which is, again, a private golf course that is a Donald Ross course that's amazing. It was renovated about 8 years ago, 7 or 8 years ago, by Chris Spence, who's a Donald Ross aficionado. And it's amazing what he did to that golf course. They're building a new clubhouse now. But that's an outstanding private club and a great example of a Donald Ross design back from the 20s. And if you go a little bit farther to the north, to Dunedin Golf Club, I believe it's to the north. Yes, to the north, Dunedin Golf Club, which is a public golf course, which is also a Donald Ross design course that was renovated a couple years ago by Chris Spence. It's owned by the city of Dunedin. And if you ever want to get a chance to play a Donald Ross golf course that is a really, really good public course, because not many people get to play private Donald Ross courses. Dunedin Golf Club is an example of just a pure Donald Ross design that you never get tired of playing, and it's got the Rossian bunkers and the Rossian greens, and it's a fantastic golf course.
0: Wow, wow. You know, continuing our journey, Steve, I remember many, many moons ago taking a drive across the United States of America and coming through Nebraska, which took forever. Then finally, you start to see the Blue Ridge Mountains of the, not the Blue Ridge Mountains, I'm sorry, the Great Mountains out there in Colorado. I'm having a break.
10: The Rocky Mountains?
0: Yeah, them things, yeah, the Rockies.
10: Yeah, they've been around for a while, yeah.
0: Yeah, but they...
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15: 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Union Local over Warren, 34-0. 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
19: Klay Thompson is on the move. He plans to sign a two-year, $13 million deal with the Miami Heat after clearing waivers with Dallas. Six-time All-Star DeMar DeRozan agrees to a one-year deal with the Nuggets for $3.9 million. In the NFL, Seahawks wide receiver Jake Bobo suffered what appears to be a serious right knee injury. He was carted off the practice field. Former Browns and Texans running back Nick Chubb retires. I'm Trey Bender.
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1: I'm your host, Larry Fitzsimmons. This week we'll be trimming
0: This is not a poodle trimming show. This is a golf show. You're listening to Fox Sports Radio. I'm your host, Randy the Tank Tantlinger. Look, I got nothing against poodles there, Fred. Do you understand that?
21: I got it, but we don't have poodles here. We got Golden Doodle here. He's very, really sensitive. So you don't.
0: Poodles. I love old dogs. I love Mother Nature. Mostly what I love about Mother Nature is it allows us to build great golf courses all over the world.
21: Yeah.
0: You're listening to the Golfing Around Radio Hour. That's Fred. He's trying to get a word in edgewise, and I won't let him today. I'm just going to talk at Fred for a whole hour, and you folks listening on the radio. I'm joking. I'm just fired up and got some coffee. I know you have been traveling around, golfing around. Folks, we got a great show for you this week. Later on, we're going to talk about how you can win a trip to Scotland or Ireland, and you don't need a USGA handicap, and you can be a bad golfer and still win a trip to Scotland or Ireland. But before we even talk about that, we're going to talk to our good buddy, our playing partner, as it were, Fred Altvader. Fred, I mean, how many magazines do you have now?
21: We do four, Randy. We do every month. We do Ohio, Indiana, and Michigan golf journals. Matter of fact, Michigan Golf Journal came out yesterday. Ohio will come out tomorrow, be distributed, and Indiana on Friday. So all three will be out this weekend. And then every quarter, we do American Golf Journal. So it's a quarterly.
0: And look, folks, Fred is one of the preeminent golf writers in America, great golf teacher as well. You know, obviously, Fred is living in the Midwest of the United States of America, but that does not preclude him from traveling to great places like Scotland, Ireland, Mexico, you name it. But what we want to talk about with Fred right now is a place that you may not consider to be heaven on earth for golfers. That's Michigan. Michigan. Fred, there's so much great golf in Michigan, but you've got a little sweet spot in your heart for a new place and just covered it in your magazine. Let's talk about that. Tell the golfers all about it.
21: Well, the new place is up in Escanaba, up in the UP.
0: Say that again. Escanaba?
21: Escanaba. It's the island resort and casino. They have been, they've had two great golf courses for several years. The Sweetgrass course is right beside the hotel and the casino. It's been there for many years. It's a great Paul Albanese design. I always thought it was one of Albanese's absolute best, to be quite honest with you. It hosts an Epson Tour event every year. The girls rave about it. It's a perfect golf course for a pro event. And if they had more lodging and more accessibility and more population up there, they could host a real men's tournament on there. It's that good. It is really, really a good golf course. But it's good for the low handicapper, but it's really good for the average golfer as well, the higher handicapper. Just move up a tee and enjoy the golf course. It's beautiful. And then they went over to Sage about, three or four miles away, and they owned a property with a ridge that went through it there. And they built a golf course on that ridge called Sage Run, and it has some unique holes in it. I know you've been there. I've been there a few times, and it's really a wonderful place. It's a lot of fun. Then on that property, they just built a new nine. Matter of fact, it's open now, the Cedar course, and they're going to build a second nine holes to go with that. So on that property, that's about 4 or 5 miles away from the main property, they're going to have two full championship 18-hole courses. Albanese did both of those courses. I got to play one day with Tony Mancia, who is the general manager of the Island Resort Casino, and he really feels that this new Cedar course is Albanese's best. And wow. I did not play it. It was not open yet, but we drove around. I drove around with the superintendent, and it's very good. It is. They've taken, Randy, what they've done there, Albanese took great holes from around the world and kind of reproduced them there. Kind of like the Ross Memorial at Bowling is 18 of Donald Ross's best holes that they researched. Well, this is a recreation of other. So like the Church Pew hole at Oakmont is
0: don't know nothing about it.
21: Yeah, you've known about that. And it's recreated there. And in the down the right side of the fairway, those church pew bunkers there, it's pretty cool looking.
2: And which one of the courses was that, Fred? The Sage Run or the Cedar?
21: It's the new course, the Cedar, which just has 9 holes complete, and they're going to have an opening. They're opening it like right now. When I was up there, he said in 2 weeks, and that would be right now, because I was there 2 weeks ago. And then they're going to build another 9 holes to go with that to complete that 18-hole golf course as well. To give you an idea, Randy, they are so busy up there. Their golf has gone so crazy up there. They've got 18 at Sweetgrass. They've got 18 at Sage Run, and that's not enough tee times. They had guys and people that were checking out of the hotel but wanted to get another 9 holes in before they left in the morning and didn't have enough tee times. So by adding 9 holes, just 9 holes at over at the other course, over by Sage Run at the Cedar course, they can add 10,000 tee times by summer, okay? And then when they get the other 9 holes, that'll be another 5 or 8 or 10,000 tee times that they can have in the mornings for people who just want to play a quick 9 and go. So they've got this all figured out, what they're doing. And besides the great golf there, Randy, you've got a wonderful casino, the Island Resort and Casino. You've got a water park for kids. You've got a great spa. Matter of fact, the spa, my friend who was with me went to the spa, and she said the spa was better than the spa she goes to in Chicago, and the Chicago spa is a high-end spa.
2: Now you're talking, baby, a spa. Hey, Fred, when I go to a great hotel with a golf course with a spa, I live in the spa. I'm there in the morning. I'm there in the evening. I take in my little vodka mixed drink and a water bottle. And you said it all. Great golf and a spa and a casino. Touchdown. I'm in.
21: So they built, you know, what, a couple years ago, right during COVID, they built an extra, 150 rooms or something like that in the tower. And so they're up to 425 rooms. They're the largest hotel north of Milwaukee, believe it or not. And they still need about 100 more. They're turning away about 100 rooms a weekend. They still don't have enough rooms. With 425 rooms, they still don't have enough. And I want to talk just a minute about their dining there, because their dining is so good. As you know, down in the casino, there's fast food, there's a Starbucks, there's, you know, you can place you can go and sit down for hamburgers and such like that. And then when he built a new tower up on top of it, they put a steakhouse up there, a really nice dining area, restaurant, and it looks out over the Sweetgrass course. It sits right above the 9th and 18th greens on the Sweetgrass course are combined. It's a double green. And believe it or not, I didn't know this, but Tony told me that green is in the shape of the UP of Michigan, which after I looked at it, I realized, but you know, on the ground, you don't see that, but from up above, then you can see the shape of the UP of Michigan in that green. And so you look out over that, and the food is outstanding. Oh, my goodness. Their chefs, their menus are wonderful. Everything we had was delicious. We ate there both nights, actually, when we were there. Really, really good stuff. So, Randy, the island, the first place we're talking about here is Island Casino Resort in the UP. And guys don't think about going that far. You can fly in from Detroit. You can fly right into the Escanaba Airport, be right there. They'll pick you up. You don't need a car. You don't need to go anywhere. Everything you need is right there on property. And and the price is much less than what you're going to go at someplace else, especially for this kind of quality. It's really, really good stuff.
2: You know, folks, we're talking with Fred Altvater here on the Golfing Around Radio Hour. And Fred, you know, his ballywig, as they say, is Indiana, Ohio, Michigan. We're talking about the awesome Island Resort and Casino in northern Michigan, that now is home to 3 courses, Sweetgrass, Sage Run, and their homage.
21: Plus, I need to mention too, Randy, they built, and when they were building the 9-hole Cedar course, right beside it, they put in a 9-hole short course. It's not open yet. I don't think it's going to open until next year, but they're going to have a little short course there as well. So you can play 18, go and play a short course if you want to, sell some bets and all that kind of thing.
2: My goodness. And of course, the Cedar course, the 9-hole course that Fred's talking about, as I went through their holes, homages to some of the greatest holes on the earth, even Augusta. And Fred, I see their hole number four, a par five, may be very familiar to you. You and I went over to Scotland, St. Andrews, the Kingdom of Fife, a few years ago, and I see their number four hole is after Lunen Links, just down the road from where we were in Leven. They call it Leven, though. That's amazingly small world. They've got to be doing something special up there at the Island Resort and Casino.
21: Brian went over and played Lunen Links. His golf clubs, his woodies that he plays, his wood shafts were made right there in London. It's good stuff, but it's really, they do a fantastic, Paul Almies, he's not known nationally, but around Michigan, he's done a lot of golf courses around Michigan, and he does a great job because he knows the area so well. He's been doing it for a long time, and he's done all the stuff up there at Island Resort Casino.
2: Well, folks, check out their website. It's so easy. Island Resort Golf. Island Resort Golf, islandresortgolf.com.
21: We should mention, Randy, too, before you get away from there, before we leave the Island Resort, they do a package up there for the four courses up there. They got Gray Walls, they got Timberstone, and then the two courses at their place, plus they're going to be adding the other one in there, Cedar. So there's four courses now in that package, and so you don't have to just play the Island Resort courses. You can play the other two courses. And, of course, Gray Walls is one of the most unique golf courses you ever see in your life.
2: Isn't that something? And Fred, you said it before, a lot of guys and gals, you know, the upper part of Michigan is not on in their radar. Folks, I'm telling you, it has to be. Not only the Island Resort, you got Gaylord. You have Treetops. You've got Boyne. It is a golfer's paradise in northern Michigan. You know, Fred, Treetops has always been one of my favorites. We filmed up there a few years ago, and I think the videos at Golfing Around on YouTube are close to 10,000 hits from the Treetops Resort.
21: There is so much at Treetops, Randy, just so much. You've got the masterpiece, which started it all over at the main campus, Robert Trent Jones Sr., very difficult golf course, not for the faint of heart over there, and a lot of elevation change. And that's actually the course where Robert Trent Jones Sr. and the father stood on the sixth hole there and looked out. Melling looked out and saw that all he saw was Treetops. And Robert Trent Jones Sr. said, well, there's your name of your golf course, Treetops, right there. And that's what it became. Masterpiece, fantastic golf course. Then you go over to, and I should mention the lodging is all there. And the lodging has been renovated, updated. I years ago when I used to go there, I always felt their lodging was a weakness for them. But they've updated it, added new stuff, add a new condos, just all kinds of good stuff there. So their lodging is great now, and their dining is outstanding there as well. Again, Treetops is all-inclusive. You don't need to leave there. You can just stay right there and do everything you want to do. And then over the other campus, there's three golf courses plus one of the best par three courses that you'll ever find anywhere in the world, Treetops, designed by Rick Smith after he'd been down to Augusta National, saw the par three there. He came back and told Mr. Melling, we need to build a par three. And Melling said, okay, well, there's a property. You go do it. And it's so much fun to play that. Then you have the Rick Smith Signature Golf Course, which is always a treat to play. A lot of elevation changes. You've got the Fazio course that's right there. And then you've got the other Rick Smith course, the Tradition, which they renovated about 5 years
2: ago. Oh, I love the Tradition golf course.
21: I do too. They took out all those trees, opened it up, opened the sidelines up. It's as good a golf course you're going to play in northern Michigan. I'm telling you, after they got that cleaned up and fixed up, that became my favorite course at Treetops.
2: It is special, and I could only imagine after getting a haircut. Hey, folks, you're listening to Golfing Around Radio Hour. I'm your host, Randy the Tank Tantlinger, my good golf and playing partner and golf coach extraordinaire, Fred Altvader, is joining us this week. Talking about Michigan golf, I hate to leave Michigan right now, but we got to take a commercial break. When we get back, Fred and I are going to talk about a little place called, well, there's two places we'll be talking about. One is Scotland, one is...
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0: receiver?
1: Who the other receiver?
0: Who the Brock Bowers?
1: Tight end. You said, and so the Raiders need help. They have Jack Betts, Dante Thornton, another guy. They need help at the skill player position. They need help.
0: Got to find a way to get the running game going with Ashton
1: Gentry. You would think with the improved offensive line that will happen, but that's just food for thought. I'm not too concerned about the shaky performance in the pick. That's going to happen. This is the National Football League. But I know one thing is you have to plan for the future. Just food for thought if you're the Raiders and you're a Raider fan. I don't believe the problem with the Raiders is this. AP, what he coached them for a year and some change when he was named the interim. And then Pete Carroll coached them for a year. The Raiders been getting rid of coaches fast. And if you Kubiak, do you feel you had that runway to have a bad year and keep your job? That remains to be seen. And that's another thing people don't take into account. Like,
0: Doug, we had this conversation last week. So if the season doesn't go as they hope, so who is the blame going on? Is it going on Clint Kubiak, Kirk Cousins, or Fernando Mendoza? They've had, 10 coaches in the last, 20 years. And Mark Davis is not afraid to fire a head coach. So I don't know what's going to happen this season, but the Raiders are probably going to finish last in the division, I would assume. And so who is the blame going to go on? Who he starts or the first-year head coach?
1: I don't believe there should be any blame to sign because I'm trying to lose. If that is a route they want to take, that's how I look at it. If that's a route they want to take, there should be zero blame assigned. Like, and everybody got to be on the same page.
0: It doesn't work that way.
1: You don't think?
0: Blame will be assigned to somebody.
1: You don't think teams actually, say, hey, yeah, we can't win. We got to make sure that we plan for the future. Like, you don't think they have meetings about
0: that? I've never been a part of an organization like that. No.
1: We don't know this as players. We don't know this is what's being said. It's kind of like, hey, let's not try to win. Let's see if we can get one of these draft picks.
0: Jeez. That's a miserable meeting room.
1: Who knows what happens? That's what I would consider. I don't know if I would do it, but I'm going to consider that because it can really, I believe, change the trajectory of your organization, your franchise. It really can. If you get Jeremiah Smith and you pair him with Brock Bowers, you have two generational players. Brock Bowers has already showed he's generational.
0: Yeah, he's a real deal.
1: That's going to make Fernando Mendoza really look like he should have been the first pick. So, I don't know. We going to see what's going how that pans out, how that's going to take place. But we know on September 2nd, DraftKings game day arrives with massive deals, exclusive offers, and all-day celebration built for sports fans. 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

0: Man, welcome back in Up on Game. That's Plaxico Burress. I'm TA, they jabbing today. I'm TJ Uchmanzada. 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Follow the feed. You'll find today's full show posted right after we get off the air. Lamar Jackson, Jesse Minter. People believe he has his defensive coach. Declan Doyle's an OC. Mm-hmm. Is it a possible Super Bowl pairing? Are you a believer in the Baltimore Ravens, Jesse Minter, Lamar Jackson this season?
1: You know, unfortunately for Lamar Jackson, where he is currently in his career, he has to get to a Super Bowl. I believe that's the main reason why, you know, John Harbaugh is no longer the head coach of the Baltimore Ravens, is because you cannot have a two-time MVP quarterback and not make it to a Super Bowl. I think everything started to unravel when they lost the AFC Championship, I believe it was 2 years ago, when they had a 14-point lead and they relinquished it to the Kansas City Chiefs. But no matter what Lamar Jackson does moving forward, it's always going to fall on him. Because they're going to say, you know what, John Harbaugh couldn't get him there. He's a two-time MVP. Jesse Minter is a first-year new head coach in the NFL. It's not his fault either. So for Lamar Jackson, he has to find a way to will this team and this organization to a Super Bowl, because it's always going to fall on his back, because he's arguably the most talented player in this league. And moving forward, all anybody's going to say, well, why can't Lamar Jackson get to a Super Bowl? Because he had a great head coach and John Harbaugh, and now you have a new head coach in Jesse Minter and Declan Doyle, who is a 30-year-old offensive coordinator who learned under Sean Payton, bringing in a new offense. So now he's in a new offense. Now you have Rashad Bateman taking shots at John Harbaugh because the offense wasn't equipped to his playing style as a wide receiver. First of all, you got to catch football. That's the single most important thing we do as wide receivers, is catch the ball. So Lamar Jackson, for him, if he does not win the division, which I don't think they will, if Joe Burrow stays healthy, I'm taking the Cincinnati Bengals to win the AFC North. And then he has to go through the rest of the AFC. So I would say no. I don't think they will make the Super Bowl this year.
0: It's going to be interesting, man. I just spoke on this earlier. It's so many guys and teams in the AFC that exactly what you just said. This got to be the year. Lamar, got to be the year. Josh Allen, got to be the year. Joe Burrow, got to be the year.
1: Everybody can go.
0: Texans and C.J. Stroud, got to be the year. And so do I believe in them? New head coach, new offensive coordinator, new scheme. That's tough, man. That's tough to do that in your first year with a new head coach and a new offense. But you never know. It remains to be seen. Am I a believer? Probably not this year. But appreciate you guys locking in with us. That's Plaxico Burress. I'm TJ Uchmanzada. This Up on Game, Fox Sports Radio. See you next week.
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28: And here's what you need to
1: know. Today's preseason game in Cleveland between the Browns and Buffalo Bills is being delayed by lightning. Buffalo was in the midst of the opening possession of the game when play was called. Shedeur Sanders was set to play the first half at quarterback for the Browns, with Deshaun Watson expected to play the third quarter. The Washington Commanders up 10-7 at Detroit, 5 minutes to go in the third quarter. Atlanta's Tyler Goodson, a 49-yard touchdown run, as the Falcons up 17-6 at Indianapolis early in the second quarter. In Minnesota, the Baltimore Ravens a 3-0 lead over the Vikings midway through the second quarter. Baseball New York Yankees manager Aaron Boone told reporters today that Giancarlo Stanton, who was close to returning from a right calf strain, sustained a moderate grade left calf strain when he fell while running a few days ago, which could potentially cause him to miss the rest of the regular season. I'm Isaac Lohengrin.
11: I have to have better start from the beginning.
18: Jonas Knox.
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18: You didn't know a thing about me. 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
1: That guy. Jonas Knox. You heard me.
11: What are you, a parrot?
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0: I go back and forth. Well, first of all, this whole thing is a mess, and there are so many changes that need to be made, and that's maybe even a bigger conversation. But, you know, I go back and forth on this because as we talk about injuries, as we talk about the staying power of an NFL career, there's only so much time. Your career could be over in a second. And so if you have the opportunity to go back to college and maybe make money there and get a little more time under your belt, you kind of don't want to take that away from someone. By the same token, once you have played in a preseason game, once you have signed a free agent contract and you're now on your second team in training camp, we got to draw the line somewhere. So I go back and forth on this.
1: The thing about this is the Louisiana case is not the only one in the country like this. In all, more than 150 athletes have filed 18 eligibility lawsuits in 15 different states. And in 11 of those cases, judges have ruled in favor of the players, mm-hmm. either with some sort of temporary restraining order or an injunction prohibiting the NCAA from enforcing the rules. And there's a lot of others that are awaiting a decision. And because they are caught up in this appeal, they are then essentially eligible. All of the stuff that is filed in the state, like, it is the absolute Wild West when it comes to... The NCAA is trying to get a handle on it. And on Friday, there was a ruling in Colorado that had federal implications because it was a class action suit that essentially did not grant players the 2022 high school class a fifth year of eligibility. But they are now ineligible if they didn't receive a separate relief in state court, which is why you see all of these state lawsuits popping up. Because players essentially can insulate themselves from this federal ruling.
0: The NCAA lost control so long ago on all of this that I don't know how they get a handle on any of it at this point.
1: And it's interesting, too, because I feel like a lot of this is like, oh, like when you try to reference all of this, it's like, oh, the NIL stuff. Oh, the NIL stuff. This isn't NIL.
0: No, this is different.
1: This is... NIL has its own issues and whatever, but I don't think that was the biggest disruptor in college football. The biggest disruptor in college football is the transfer portal rules.
0: Yep. 100%.
1: And the fact that there are none, essentially, and you can transfer as much as you want, when you want. And the domino effect of that is things like being able to, you have to recruit your own players if you're coaches and these guys that are like going from school to school to school. Well, if you couple that with having years and years of eligibility, which is a domino effect from the COVID, which I think, you know, I don't think the NCAA realized what precedent they were setting when they granted the COVID class extra eligibility because that season was essentially taken from them.
0: Right.
1: And that was the right call at the time, but it opened up this unprecedented can of worms that I want to get into a little bit more. We're up against the break clock, but we're going to come back and we're going to revisit some more aspects of just how insane the NCAA is. So stick around. 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

0: zero in terms of individual performance in a preseason game. Good, bad, it doesn't matter to me. Anything that happens in a preseason game has zero bearing on that person's future in the NFL. Zero. People just don't understand. Wow, you had a really good game. It doesn't matter. Those three or four spots that everyone may have for up for grabs, that's it. Maybe three or four spots in each NFL roster. Ultimately, they determine those spots based on what they see day in and day out in practice. That's how those spots are won or lost. So, you know, again, this is just ridiculous that we are sitting here in 2026 and we still have these asinine preseason games. They are worthless other than to remind us that they don't matter and that we're still weeks away from the games that actually do matter.
1: He's Steve Hartman. I'm Buck Rising, hanging out here with you on this Fox Sports Saturday. There is only one part of that statement that Steve just made that I disagree with, and we'll get to that coming up next.
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0: He's Steve Hartman. I'm Buck Rising, hanging out here with you on this Fox Sports Saturday. Hope you're having a great Saturday so far. Preseason doesn't matter, or so says Steve Hartman. I'm going to tell Steve the one place that I think that it does. When players perform well in the preseason, Steve, you are correct. It means, I would say, next to nothing other than did you get off the field healthy, as you mentioned earlier in the show. But I was in, I spent a week in San Francisco / San Jose / Santa Clara last week because the Titans, who I cover on a day-to-day basis, had joint camp out there next to the substation, the electrical substation of the San Francisco 49ers. And I watched Cam Ward look terrible in about 20 snaps of preseason football. And I watched Fernando Mendoza the other night, Thursday night, go out there after playing really well in his first preseason action and struggle pretty mightily, or at least more than I expected him to based on what we'd seen the week before. The only place to me, Steve, where preseason does actually matter is if you don't execute well, if you don't look good, because these things are not schemed. They're not game planned. They are setting you up for success at every turn, especially at the quarterback position. And in particular, people are nervous as hell here in Tennessee because, you know, folks are going on television and breaking down Cam Ward going 5 of 12 in three series of a preseason game, being like he was just wholly inaccurate. It's not that he didn't see what was happening or didn't make the correct read. He's just missing throws as a number one overall pick. And I saw Mendoza struggle pretty mightily on Thursday night as well. That's the only place to me where preseason doesn't matter, because you are set up. If you're Cam, you're set up to go 9 of 12. You go 5 of 12, that's a bad day.
1: Oh, I agree with that. I mean, again, it's a preseason game. There's a variety of reasons. Remember, he's not constantly working with the cast he'll have as the starting quarterback of the Titans in the regular season. So that's also a little bit a part of it. Look, again, if you're going to be a successful quarterback in the NFL, and when I say successful, I don't mean necessarily Hall of Fame, but a franchise quarterback, a quarterback that you can go into the season confident that he can get you through the season, assuming that he's healthy. You have to have two things. You can't have one and not the other. Number one, you have to throw the ball accurately. Look at Anthony Richardson. The idea that the Colts are going to take him fourth overall, hoping that his inaccuracies on the collegiate level would not translate to the NFL. And I know Brian Daboll changed the whole world and how he suddenly got Josh Allen to be a 68% passer when he was a 58% passer in college. That's a once in a million, okay? It doesn't happen often. It's very rare. There's always exceptions to the rule. So, number one, you have to be able to throw the ball accurately, consistently. Secondly, you have to be able to make quick decisions. You have to identify the second the ball is snapped exactly what is happening defensively. Who do I throw it to? When do I check down? When do I run? When do I eat it? When do I throw it away? All these decisions have to be made instantaneously. And when you look at the all-time elite quarterbacks, they had both. They were able to do both. And so for a young quarterback like a Cam Ward or a young quarterback like Fernando Mendoza, once he gets into the regular season, because, you know, again, there's always exceptions to the rule. But usually 3 years in, if it ain't happening, it ain't happening. Okay. You know, like I said, there are exceptions to the rule, but more or less, if you're a starter 3 years and it ain't happening, it's never going to happen. I know we look at Sam Darnold's situation, new franchise, new circumstances, turned his entire career around. It happens. But that's what the Titans are looking at with Cam Ward. That's certainly what the Raiders are looking at and Mendoza. I don't think one preseason bad performance of the preseason is going to waver their thoughts that they have themselves a quarterback, especially if you have the number one overall pick and used it on the quarterback. It's a worrisome sign because, like you say, defensively, you're seeing total vanilla in a preseason game. You're not seeing any complicated schemes out there. No one's going to give anything away in a preseason game with any of their schemes. So, yeah, it's a concern, but nothing more than that.
0: A situation to monitor, let's say. 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Hit the thumbs up icon, comment away, let us know whose takes you agree with, and even those who you don't. 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So I want to ask Steve, who knows the Raiders organization well, about the starting quarterback situation that has not yet, according to Clint Kubiak, been decided after a couple of preseason games. We'll get to that here in just a second. But first, I believe Martin is going to get us caught up on the world of sports.
2: You know, Buck, you just said it. Preseason football is designed for your quarterback to go, you know, 9 for 12, just about. Well, Shedeur Sanders came close. He was 9 for 11, 74 yards through the air, a touchdown. The interception really killed that one. And Deshaun Watson did not. 5 for 12, 36 yards in the interception. Was booed four times. This was a home game by Cleveland fans as he took the field in the second half. And he was asked after the game if it was about performance, because the team did lose 31-7. He said, nah, I don't think so. More personal. Steve, you're looking at me like you agree with Deshaun.
1: It's almost ballsy that he actually got out on the field in Cleveland. I mean, why would you expect anything other than booze if you're Deshaun Watson?
2: Well, I think if he doesn't go, the check doesn't clear.
1: Yeah.
2: So I think that's the general issue.
1: They were hoping
0: so
1: that he could build
0: Browns
1: off his
0: fan
1: first
0: on this.
1: Pieces.
0: Yeah.
2: I am as well. But if Steve asks, why would he go out there? It's like, I don't know what else.
1: Well, he's got
2: to.
1: I mean,
2: they're
1: praying that somebody needs a veteran quarterback that used to be one of the premier quarterbacks in the league. But after that game, good luck.
2: Yeah, the only place to be is pro Browns fan here, honestly. Elsewhere in preseason, Jameis Winston scored a rushing touchdown as the Giants now have a 23-3 lead over the Miami Dolphins at the start of the fourth quarter. Ty Simpson in the game for the Los Angeles Rams. He's 4 for 6, 37 yards through the air. Stetson Bennett played the whole first half. There's 11 minutes left in the fourth quarter. Rams 27, Saints nothing. Elsewhere, let's see, Giancarlo Stanton was close to returning with a right calf strain. He suffered a left calf strain while trying to rehab that right one. He potentially will miss the rest of the regular season per Aaron Boone.
0: Oh, my God.
2: Yeah, it's a tough one. Yankees were trying to rally late. Blue Jays get the win 4-3. Brewers with a 4-1 win over the Braves. Jake Bowers with his 23rd home run. And two games right now, Miami with a 4-2 lead over the Nationals in the eighth inning, and the Phillies lead the Cardinals 3-0 in the second. California Post is reporting that Shohei Ohtani is going to throw a live batting practice session today with Will Smith. He's trying to get back out on the mound. And that, I'll give it back to you guys. You should, Buck, I wish you could have seen Steve's face when I said Ohtani back on the mound. He did a real-life version of the Alonzo Mourning gif where he was like, shook his head no, and then kind of said, all right, I guess so.
1: What's the hurry? What's the hurry right now? I think he's nervous about this MVP award. He won't say it, but I think he wants another MVP, and all of a sudden, Pete Crow Armstrong is breathing down his neck, unless he gets back on the mound.
0: Well, that's such a slippery slope, though, Steve, because you understand it from a personal standpoint, but I would hate that if I was a Dodgers fan, like the idea that he would even remotely put himself at additional risk.
1: Well, Shohei Ohtani will tell the Dodgers at every turn what's his desire, right? And so, yeah, I mean, they're going to hold their breath because, again, it's always possible that not only could he hurt himself in terms of pitching the rest of the year, and they don't need him in August. They need him in October. The one reason that the Dodgers survived last October is Snell was on top of his game, Glasnow was on top of his game, Yamamoto was on top of his game, and Ohtani, their starting pitching was lights out in the postseason last year. And right now, woof, I don't know what the Dodgers have as far as starting pitching is concerned. Have they won a game with Skubal yet? No, not yet. So we'll see.
0: That is insane. Speaking of starting, Clint Kubiak has not made a decision, or at least he says so, about who's going to start for the Las Vegas Raiders at quarterback when week one rolls around. So they got Kirk Cousins, who did not play in Thursday's preseason game. Fernando Mendoza went out there and managed the situation through a pick six. Was not terrible, but was not by any stretch of the imagination excellent. Again, exhibition match. As far as the Raiders go, Steve, I wonder what you make of the approach that they set out to take, because we were told Tom Brady was adamant, and I know Tom Brady's not the owner, and I know Tom Brady's not the coach, but Tom Brady was adamant that Fernando Mendoza should not be the day one, week one starter for this franchise because of all the different ills that can befall a quarterback who's put out there before he at least has a chance to get his feet under him. I have loved the way that the Raiders seemed like they were going to approach the starting quarterback situation because, again, I covered last year's number one overall pick, and I think they tried in every way humanly possible to screw that kid up. So I was happy to see Mendoza, you know, not facing near the kind of pressure that Cam Ward or Caleb Williams before him or Bryce Young even were undergoing as a number one overall pick at quarterback. What do you make of the Raiders' approach, and do you think there's an actual decision to be made here?
1: I don't think there is a decision to be made. Kirk Cousins should be your week one quarterback. By the way, you mentioned that pick six. I saw a breakdown in that play. I don't know if you saw this, Buck. So on that play, there were three receivers to Mendoza's left. When the ball was snapped, he's looking left. He's got one going deep. He's got one minimum range, and then he's got a dump-off pass. And this is where, again, decision-making is so important for a quarterback, right? If your receivers are covered, you know, you've got three receivers out there, right? You check down, you check down, you check down. What he did on that play was he turned toward the middle of the field and then threw a horrific pass that was run back for a pick six. Preseason game, no harm. You do that in the regular season, it can cost you a game. So these are the problems when you're a young quarterback trying to make things happen, when you have to just eat it, throw the ball away, just eat it, go for another down. So that's a concern. But as far as the starting quarterback of the Raiders, it is Kirk Cousins. That's why you signed Kirk Cousins. Kirk Cousins is a better than average quarterback. He's a very solid quarterback. And certainly the kind of guy that Fernando Mendoza can learn from by observing him on the field. So look, unless Cousins goes down with an injury, I do not see Mendoza getting the field at least halfway through the season. I think Mendoza is going to be doing a lot of watching, a lot of standing next to Clint Kubiak, observing what it's going to take for him to transfer his game to the NFL level while Kirk Cousins is on the field.
0: The quote from Kubiak, "We have another week. I don't want anyone to be comfortable in their job. It should always be that way for all positions, so let's keep going." Because, I mean, I feel like that's the approach you have to take as a coach, even if you have an obvious starting quarterback situation, you know, other than like Mahomes or Allen or Lamar. Obviously, these are guys that are not in, you know, in active quarterback competitions. But especially if you're a new coach, like that has to be the standard, I think, that you operate with for people who are wringing their hands about the idea that they could throw Mendoza out there too soon.
1: Well, again, you mentioned Mahomes. He sat his entire rookie season watching Alex Smith. Tom Brady sat his entire rookie season watching Drew Bledsoe. I mean, Tom Brady obviously has a lot of influence on the Raider organization right now. I would imagine he's encouraging Clint Kubiak to go with the veteran quarterback. It's not like the Raiders are going to be winning a Super Bowl this season. And let this young quarterback that's got a brilliant mind, but that brilliant mind still has to get used to what they do at the NFL level. So barring an injury, I don't see any reason, honestly, for Mendoza to see any action his rookie year. Again, Mahomes did not play his rookie year. Played like, what, one game backing up Alex Smith and then got the ball the next year and turned the whole NFL around. So, yeah, no hurry with Fernando Mendoza because once they get to the regular season, they've got offensive weapons. I'm a Genty fan. I'm certainly a Brock Bowers fan. I mean, they got weapons, but that offensive line, Buck, woof, woof, woof, woof, woof, woof. Problems. Problems.
0: Yeah, it's that's putting it, I think, about as diplomatically as you could. It's one of those things where people talk about the teams that can make this worst to first jump, right? The Patriots just did it.
1: They did it.
0: And now the NFL is going to hold them up and be like, well, your team can do this too. And obviously the context of who the Patriots added and how much differently they were coached versus the Gerard Mayo experience, not to, you know, pour additional dirt on the man's professional grave, but obviously there wasn't even a comparison between him and what Mike Vrabel and Josh McDaniels were able to do once they put their stamp on this thing. But like I want people to slow down a little bit on their level of expectation that they have just simply because you get one of these bright, shiny new quarterbacks. Like, it is not feasible for all these different bottom feeder teams to all of a sudden turn it worst to first just because you saw New England do it last year, and there are examples of that here in the last couple of years.
1: Well, and you don't know about these quarterbacks. Hello, Brock Purdy. Hello, Tyler Shuck. Anybody predict that he would be the top rookie quarterback in the NFL last year? Absolutely not. What is he, 35-year-old rookie? Was crazy, right? Guy played 12 years of college. He was the best rookie quarterback in the league last year. And so, again, you don't know. You just don't know. Everything could look perfect on paper. You could say, we've got the right guy here, we got the right guy there, and this is going to be the quarterback of the future. And then just, it doesn't work out. Wrong place, wrong time, whatever. Look at all these guys have talent, but a lot of it just has to do with the schemes and systems and everything else. I know some people poo-poo me when I say this. I hate when people poo-poo me, but I say this all the time. So in the Pro Football Hall of Fame, of those people that are in the Pro Football Hall of Fame, I would say half, maybe half, are there simply because they were just better than anyone else at whatever position they played. The other half, they're in the Hall of Fame because they were in the right place at the right time. Right system, right place. Had they been with another team, they would never have gotten a sniff of the Hall of Fame. And that's just the way it works, especially in football. We've seen it so many times where a player looks so good on one team and they go to another team and they disappear. Does anybody remember Randy Moss when he played for the Raiders for 2 years? He completely disappeared. The Patriots got him for nothing. And then all of a sudden, he's got Tom Brady throwing him the ball, and he sets a record for touchdown receptions in a season. So that's why it's so hard, Buck, as we go into every season, trying to project how a team's going to do, because one bad player here, an injury there, and the whole season blows up. On the other hand, you could say, I didn't know this guy was going to be that good. Anybody see that one coming? Like the Brock Purdy situation with the 49ers. So, you know, it just we just have to see how it all plays out.
0: I have made Steve Hartman talk entirely too much preseason football for 41 minutes of this
1: that
0: show.
1: That is more than I have in my 37 years of radio, okay? Thanks to you, Buck.
0: Well, you know, it's...
1: But like you said, you're saddled with having to do preseason for the Titans, so I'm sympathizing with you.
0: Well, I do appreciate it. So, instead, we are going to take a pivot. We're going to talk about what the hell is going on with the Los Angeles Lakers and why Jeannie Buss simply can't let go. We will do that. He's Steve Hartman. I'm Buck Rising. This is Fox Sports Radio.
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0: All right, so it wouldn't be a Hollywood story without a little drama. He's Steve Hartman. I'm Buck Rising, hanging out here with you. So, Steve, I need you to set me straight, okay? Because I'm having a hard time following this Lakers story. Please, just help me if you can. So, if I've got this correctly, the news breaks last week. Mark Walter going to sell the Los Angeles Lakers to Josh Kushner and Bob Iger. $12.5 billion valuation, stands to make about $2 billion on the deal after having just bought the damn thing a couple of years ago. Then, five of the six Buss siblings who inherited the team from Jerry when he died in 2013 voted to sell their remaining stake in the Lakers, which is just a hair under 18%. But Jeannie Buss doesn't want to let go. She's the team governor. She's the last member of the family that's actually working for the organization. And she and her attorney got in a mix and said, no, no, no, you can't do this, even though you outnumber me 5-1. What the hell is going on with the Lakers?
1: All right, there are a couple things, Buck. First of all, understand this, and I've known Jeannie Buss a long time. Jeannie Buss is in every respect her father's daughter. She is Jerry Buss, female version, to the core in every aspect of her life.
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